0: be getting into politics. In fact, the first job I took after the Marine Corps was in Dallas, working on a high-speed rail project to try to bring carbon-free transportation to America. But I thought back to a tough day in the war when a young corporal in my platoon looked up at me and said, "You know, sir, you ought to run for Congress someday so that this stuff doesn't happen again." Now, he used a Marine term for stuff, but you know what I mean. And the point is that a lot of people feel like they don't have a voice. A lot of people in Massachusetts feel like they don't have a voice in our politics when they're struggling to afford basic needs. And we need a fighter. We need someone who's going to change the playbook, invest in a new generation of leaders, and start making Democrats win again. That's why I'm proud to be in this race and why I'm looking forward to the conversation tonight.
1: Senator Markey, you have 60 seconds for your opening statement.
2: Yeah, and thank you for hosting this important debate. I'm from Malden. My father drove a truck for the Hood Mill Company. I'm the first in my family to go to college. So I understand the real problems that people are having at their kitchen tables right now in paying their bills. There's a real choice to be made in this race. I support Medicare for all. Congressman Moulton does not support Medicare for all. I supported the millionaire's tax in 2022. To raise now $5 billion to pay for education for kids in schools in Massachusetts and build transportation projects. Congressman Moulton opposed that. I opposed the defense budget just 7 months ago. $1 trillion given to Pete Hegseth and to Donald Trump, which he has used to conduct the wars in Iran and in Venezuela and God knows where else. My goal is to continue to fight for every family, to make sure every child has a very strong floor and an unlimited ceiling, and we're gonna need the healthcare and education money in order to accomplish that goal.
1: Thank you, Senator Markey. And thank you both gentlemen for your opening statements. We will now move on to questions from our panel, and based on the drawing we had earlier, Senator Markey, you will answer first. And Liz Roman from New England Public Media will ask that question. Liz?
3: Senator, the topic of your age has come up heavily during this campaign season. It adds and criticism from your opponent. What do you say to those claiming your age could affect your ability to continue to serve the Commonwealth?
1: Senator, you have 60 seconds.
2: Thank you. Well, this is the most energized I've ever been. Fighting Donald Trump every single day, fighting his agenda to undermine families all across our country. And I lead that fight on the Senate floor. But we need a real change of direction. And what Congressman Moulton has done is he has taken advantage of sweetheart deal opportunities which private equity companies have given to him to invest in companies like Aura and Divergent that appear before his Armed Services Committee. And he's been allowed to invest in those funds. And he has now reaped millions of dollars of opportunities from those investments. That's just plain wrong. It should be illegal, and he should divest those investments. We need the worst of Washington to be in a rearview mirror. We need to be looking ahead to the issues that every single family wants to have fought for, and that's what I do every single day on the floor of the United States Senate.
1: Thank you, Senator Markey. Congressman Moulton, you have 60 seconds for the same question.
0: Sure. Look, this is not about being critical of age. It's about the fact that we need new ideas and a new playbook, because the 50-year-old playbook is just not delivering for our country, for Massachusetts. We've got a second term of Donald Trump, and we need new plans. We need new leadership. But I will respond to the senator's attack on me, because, you know, sadly, this is part of the old political playbook. It's what Donald Trump does. He attacks people for doing things that he's actually doing himself. I've been completely transparent about all my family's finances. Everything is disclosed, and people of Massachusetts can look at that. We followed every law, but I've gone beyond that because I co-sponsored 3 congressional stock trading bans. I've refused money from groups like AIPAC that I disagree with. And I'm the first congressional office in the House or the Senate to ban prediction markets. But sadly, Senator Markey has invested in 14 companies that appear before his committee, and he's refused to disclose his family's finances. So, Senator, I just ask you, will you disclose your family's finances as I have?
1: Thank you, Congressman Moulton. Senator Markey, you have 30 seconds for rebuttal.
2: Yeah, what Congressman Moulton is talking about is my investment in mutual funds. Anyone watching this debate can invest in mutual funds. Those are public. That's all I've ever invested in. There's a big difference between that and what Congressman Moulton has been doing. He has been given opportunities by private equity to invest in companies that appeared before his Armed Services Committee. No one watching this debate has been given that opportunity.
1: Thank you.
2: That is just plain wrong.
1: Thank you,
2: wrong.
1: Senator. Your time is up. Congressman Moulton, 30 seconds for a rebuttal.
0: Senator, if you have nothing to hide, just disclose your family's finances. Just share your family's tax returns, as I have. I think that's a fair question for the people of Massachusetts to ask. But what we really should be talking about is not this back and forth between us, but how we stop the MAGA Republicans from completely exploiting our system, because they are running roughshod all over the campaign finance laws. They're taking them out with this MAGA Supreme Court. That's what we should be fighting. That's what the people demand. It's Trump and the MAGA Republicans that should be the subject of our ire. And that's why I want to get to the Senate to put an end to the MAGA Republicans.
1: Thank you, Congressman Moulton. Our next question is from Dave Madsen of Western Mass News. Congressman Moulton, you will answer first. Dave?
4: Patrick, thanks. Well, both of you have positioned yourselves as legislators challenging the Washington establishment. Congressman Moulton, you've been in the House for six terms. Senator Markey, you've served in Congress since 1976. Given that, realistically, how can either one of you say you're not part of the establishment?
1: Congressman, you have 60 seconds.
0: You know, Dave, I love this question, because the reality is I have run against the establishment from the very first time I took on a nine-term incumbent to run for Congress. I've brought in a whole new generation of leaders with my Serve America organization that's flipped 24 seats from red to blue and done that outside the Democratic Party. I've consistently fought against the establishment, even when it means standing up to my own party. And I'll tell you, I know that that's not always popular. But right now, more than 7 out of every 10 voters in Massachusetts think the Democratic leadership is failing. I mean, you look at Trump controlling a second term in the White House, the House, and the Senate. And we just need new ideas. We can't keep using the same old playbook that's kept Trump in power, that's empowered the MAGA Republicans, who now control the White House, the House, the Senate, and the Supreme Court. We need a new generation of leaders, and we need people willing to challenge the party establishment, which is why I've said from day one of this campaign that I will not vote for Senator Schumer, whereas the senator...
1: Thank you, Congressman Moulton.
0: ...still supports
1: Your time is up. Senator Markey, you have 60 seconds for the same question.
2: Yeah. Experience is not the opposite of change. Experience is what you use in order to create change. That is what I have done. That's why I introduced the Green New Deal, in order to ensure that we would have a generational response to climate change and to this energy crisis, which we continue to see from the Middle East. The answer is wind and solar, all electric vehicles, battery storage technologies. That's the revolution that the Green New Deal that I led unleashed. That's why I support Medicare for All, which Congressman Moulton does not, to ensure that everyone has access to the quality health care which they deserve. And that's why I believe that we have to tax the millionaires, which the congressman opposed here in Massachusetts when we had it on the ballot in 2022, to make sure the funding would be there for the educational opportunities for every child in Western Massachusetts and across our Commonwealth. That is change. That is using your experience in order to lead the changes for the future, which are absolutely necessary for the Commonwealth.
1: Thank you, Senator Markey. Congressman Moulton, you have 30 seconds for a rebuttal.
0: Sure. So let's just set the record straight. I stand with President Obama in supporting universal health care through Medicare for all who want it. I just don't want to take away health care plans from unions and others that have fought hard to get the health care that they want. I'm a proud co-sponsor of the new Green New Deal. But with all due respect, Senator, you promised voters last time that if you were elected, you would pass the Green New Deal. The Green New Deal has fewer co-sponsors today than it did back then. And when it came up for a vote, you voted present. That's just like saying you're here. That's not the kind of fight that we need.
1: Thank you, Congressman.
0: To change our
1: time is up. Senator Markey, 30 seconds.
2: That is just completely erroneous. The Green New Deal created the movement, that created the momentum, that created the moment when President Biden signed the IRA, which, in other words, was the greatest climate bill ever passed in the history of the world. And in that bill was my green bank, $20 billion, which experts said was going to unleash $150 billion in wind and solar and green investments all across our society. That's why Trump promised the natural gas industry that if they gave him $1 billion, he would kill the Green New Deal.
1: Thank you, Senator.
2: I led on the Green New Deal, and it was in place when Donald Trump took over.
1: Thank you, Senator. Your time is up. Our next question is from the Republican Mass Lives, Jim Kinney. Senator Markey, you will get the first response. You get 60 seconds.
5: Hospitals in Western Massachusetts predict pain this fall when changes to Medicare and Medicaid take force. Bay State alone says it stands to lose $146.7 million, or 4.8% of Bay State's bottom line. What can be done immediately to address this emerging need?
1: Senator Markey, 60 seconds.
2: Thank you. Well, next year, after we win the majority in the Senate, I will be the chair of the Health Committee, the Health Subcommittee in the United States Senate. The first order of business is going to be to restore all the Medicaid cuts, the $1 trillion that Donald Trump and his MAGA Republicans cut from that budget. Restore the $300 billion from the Affordable Care Act, which was cut, that went to people out here in Western Massachusetts to ensure that there was solvency in the hospitals, in the entire medical system. And then we have to go beyond that. We have to double funding for community health centers. We have to double the funding for NIH research on Alzheimer's, on diabetes, on Parkinson's, on heart disease, all those diseases that run right through every single family. That has to be the goal. And in Western Massachusetts, I have stood up and I've fought. I've met with all the hospital leaders out here, and we are going to deliver beginning in January of next year, and I will be the chair of the subcommittee on health to deliver those results.
1: Thank you, Senator. Congressman Moulton, you have 60 seconds for the same question.
0: Senator, I love all those ideas, and I agree with them. But this doesn't happen by magic. You have to fight to win the majority. We can't do any of that. We can't make anyone chair on the Democratic side of a committee if we don't win the majority. And that's why I started Serve America, an organization to mentor, recruit, and support National Service veterans running for office in some of the toughest seats that we need to flip. Amazing leaders like Johanna Hayes, Chrissy Houlihan, Mikey Sherrill, people who are winning back seats so that we can get the majority in the House and the Senate. In fact, the last time we were in this position in 2018 with Trump in the White House and Republicans in control of the House and the Senate, my Serve America organization accounted for half the seats that Democrats flipped in the entire country to take back the majority. That's what we need to do to actually accomplish these things. We need leaders who are not just focused on getting themselves reelected, but are fighting for the entire Democratic team all across the country, because we need to deliver for the peace of people
1: Thank
0: of Massachusetts,
1: you,
0: and the Republicans aren't going to do it.
1: Senator Markey, you have 30 seconds for a rebuttal.
2: Yeah, well, the Western Mass hospitals, they'll be in crisis if we don't restore that funding, if we don't expand that funding, if we don't ensure that all of that funding is there, and that we keep private equity out of the hospital system. That's what I fought to protect against when the Steward healthcare system was looted by private equity companies. We have to make sure on a permanent basis these hospitals in Western Massachusetts are not raided by private equity, looted, and emergency rooms
1: Your time is up. ICU units
2: are just shut down. That's what happened in Eastern Massachusetts.
1: Thank you, Senator. Your time is up.
2: Protect against it in Western
1: Congressman Moulton, you have 30 seconds for rebuttal.
0: Again, Senator, I agree, but what are you going to do to actually fight to win these seats back? What have you done to flip seats from red to blue? This is what matters right now so that we can defeat the MAGA Republicans, so that we can stop these Trump cuts. Because the reality is that the old playbook is not working. We're in the minority in the House and the Senate. Trump controls the White House. So if you want universal health care, as I have said, should be a human right. In fact, I've said that we should just plant our flag in the ground and make healthcare, housing, and education human rights. Our free 3 for 30 in response to Republicans' Project 2025.
1: Thank you, Congressman.
0: We need majorities to do that.
1: Our next question is from Tony Fay of WWLP 22 News. Congressman Moulton, you will get to answer this question first. Tony?
6: Thank you, Patrick. In the aftermath of the 2024 presidential election, Congressman Moulton, you told the New York Times that Democrats, quote, spent too much time trying not to offend anyone, and went on to say you wouldn't want your daughters, quote, getting run over on a playing field by a male or formerly male athlete. But last week, you condemned the Supreme Court ruling, a allowing states to ban transgender athletes. Congressman, what is your position on trans athletes in school sports, and do you stand by what you said in the 2024 New York Times interview?
1: Congressman, you have 60 seconds.
0: First of all, let me be clear. To anyone out there listening tonight, anyone in the LGBTQ community or anyone else, I stand with you because I've always stood with you. And I have seen the pain that you are going through because of this hateful Trump administration. I've seen it, I've heard it, because I've held 50 town halls. Well, actually, my 50th is tonight in Chicopee, Massachusetts. My opponent has held one. This is a crisis. And I'm very proud of the fact that I have a 100% voting record from Human Rights Campaign. I have your back because I've always had your backs, and I will have them in the future. But you know who has a 0% rating from Human Rights Campaign? Our Secretary of State, Senator Marco Rubio, who Senator Markey voted to send to the State Department. How can you say that you support LGBTQ rights? How can you say that you support transgender people when you sent Marco Rubio to the State Department, Senator?
1: Thank you, Congressman. Senator Markey, you have 60 seconds to respond.
2: The Human Rights Campaign has endorsed me in this race. The LGBTQ community has endorsed me in this race. The Christopher Street Project that defends transgender kids has endorsed me in this race, because there's a clear difference between my record and Congressman Moulton's. You are right. That's a very good question. Because after the 2024 election, Congressman Moulton decided that he was going to throw trans kids under the bus, the political bus, and blame them for the loss of the 2024 election. Those kids are vulnerable. Those kids need love. Those kids don't need to be scapegoated and blamed for what was wrong with the Democratic Party. And that's why I've introduced the Trans Bill of Rights, to enshrine in law those protections for trans kids that are enjoyed by every other American and every other kid, because it is just wrong to take out these kids and to make them live in fear. And that, unfortunately, is part of what Congressman Moulton's comments led to.
1: Thank you, Senator. Congressman Moulton, you have 30-second rebuttal.
0: That is what Secretary Marco Rubio is doing every single day, attacking these kids. And you're right, they need love and they need support, but they also need action. And if we're not willing to have these conversations, which is what I said we need to be able to have these conversations as Democrats, sometimes tough conversations, then that's the only way we're going to be able to fight forward. Because so far, the only thing that's happened in this Congress is the Republicans have put forward hateful legislation. And I've been proud to vote against every one of those bills. But where's our fight, Democrats? Where are we taking action for transgender kids, protecting their health care, protecting...
1: Thank you, Congressman. Your time is up.
0: Need to do.
1: Senator Mark, you have 30 seconds for a rebuttal.
2: And unfortunately, the Supreme Court of the United States of America just last week took the same position that Congressman Moulton took last year. They have now said that states across the country, and 29 have these laws, can discriminate against transgender kids. They can just scapegoat them. Massachusetts, we have laws to protect them. That's good. But I'm the leader with my Transgender Bill of Rights to lead the movement so that those protections are made possible all across the country.
1: The Supreme Court of the United States took
2: the same position as Congressman Moulton.
1: Thank you, Senator. We go back now to Liz Roman from New England Public Media for our next question. That comes right back to you, Senator Markey.
3: Thanks, Patrick. Just a few weeks ago, the Supreme Court ruled in favor of the Trump administration's plan to end temporary protected status, known as TPS, particularly for Haitian and Syrian immigrants. Massachusetts has the third largest population of Haitian immigrants in the country. Senator, you've supported legislation to extend residency, but what do you believe is the correct path to legal permanent residency for immigrants under this status?
2: Thank you so much. So I'm partnering with Congresswoman Ayanna Pressley. She has the legislation in the United States House of Representatives to be able to guarantee that those Haitian 45,000 people are not sent back to Haiti. If it's too dangerous for Americans to be able to go to Haiti, it's going to be too dangerous to send back these Haitians who live in fear right now because of the Supreme Court decision. I am the leader in the Senate, and with Senator Lisa Blunt Rochester, we're bringing that up to a vote this month on the floor of the United States Senate to partner with Ayanna Pressley. We need to put this issue front and center, and if for no other reason, not only humanitarian, but these Haitian workers are in our hospitals. They're in our nursing homes. They're helping people at home with their child care right now. It will be an economic disaster. It'll be a healthcare disaster for our state if these Haitians are forced to go back to a country which is too dangerous for Americans to actually visit.
1: Thank you, Senator. Congressman Moulton, you have 60 seconds for the same question.
0: This is a disgusting travesty that we are talking about sending Haitians not only back, but some kids who've grown up in America have never even been to Haiti when the country is unsafe to travel for Americans. And the reality is that this is the result of a MAGA-controlled Supreme Court. Because establishment Democrats in the United States Senate just let that happen, let Mitch McConnell and others railroad in people like Brett Kavanaugh, who have no business serving on the Supreme Court. I've been to Haiti. I've been on the ground. I went there after the earthquake. I've seen the conditions there. There's absolutely no reason why TPS should not be extended. And that's why I've introduced the TPS Relief Act. They would simply go to the Supreme Court and solve the problem, because the Supreme Court said, oh, we can't rule on this. Well, this says you have to. You have to rule on it. You have to make a decision here and provide a check on the executive. But we also have to fight again to win the Senate so we don't get railroaded by these MAGA Republicans. We've got to have a fight. And the people,
1: thank you,
0: counting on TPS, demand it.
1: Thank you, Congressman. Senator Mark, you have 30 seconds for rebuttal.
2: Absolutely. We need to fight for these people, but we need a progressive Senate. We need a Senate that's going to stand up for Medicare for All, stand up to tax billionaires, stand up against the defense budget of Donald Trump just 7 months ago. We need a progressive Senate. That's what I'm fighting for, and that's what this country needs. And we don't need people like Congressman Moulton, who actually invest in private equity deals and companies that appear before his committee. We just have to end the worst of the old Washington, turn the page, and look forward to a future which is brighter for every American.
1: Thank you, Senator. Congressman, you have 30 seconds.
0: Again, Senator, just be transparent about your family's finances as I have. But you know what we really need? We need a senator who is not going to endorse Trump nominees. Senator Markey has supported 61 Trump nominees, including people like Judge Friedrich, who is enabling and empowering ICE. I think the people of Massachusetts deserve to know. Did you just vote for him, Senator, because Senator Schumer told you to? Why did you support 61 Trump nominees? Senator Warren voted against it.
1: Congressman, your time is up. Thank you very much. We are going to our next question, which comes from Dave Madsen. Congressman Moulton, you will be the first to answer. Dave?
4: All right, Patrick, thanks. Well, congressional stalemates over fiscal year 2027 spending bills are raising concerns about the possibility of another government shutdown. Economists in Massachusetts estimate that national shutdowns have cost the state millions per week in economic activity, severely impacting the local safety net programs and public services in the western part of the state. What, as a senator, can you or will you do to make sure this another shutdown doesn't happen?
1: Congressman, you have 60 seconds.
0: Well, it's a good question, because it's obvious that we cannot trust Republicans to run this government. I mean, it has been an utter disaster under them. They're corrupt. They enable the president. They basically have the Congress just working for the president of the United States. And so the most important thing that we can do is not just focus on getting reelected. It's focusing on winning majorities across the country. And that's why I come back to what I've been doing with Serve America, that has elected so many next generation leaders who are taking it to the Washington establishment, who are going up against and fighting Trump and the MAGA Republicans. It's why I'm not afraid to go on Fox News. It's why I'm not afraid to take on these MAGA Republicans and show Americans that we have a better plan, that we can do better. But it takes a fighter to do that. It takes a new playbook, because this just isn't working, folks. The status quo establishment is not getting it done.
1: Thank you very much. Senator Mark, you have 60 seconds for the same question.
2: Yeah, it's not the fear of God that drives these MAGA Republicans, these even mainstream Republicans in the Senate. It's the fear of voters. The closer we get to this election, is the more likely some of these Republicans are going to start to realize that they're the ones who are going to pay the price if this government shuts down. It'll be the health care programs, the education programs, the environmental programs that are affecting ordinary families. Because there's a wave coming. There's a blue wave coming in the House and in the Senate. And that wave is related to these kitchen table issues that are going to be fundamentally impacted. So I'll be on the floor of the United States Senate, and I will be fighting every single day in order to put together a package that can pass. And if not, then we're going to make the Republican Party accountable this fall. And next year, we'll come back. And we will restore every one of those programs, and we will work to expand them. And whether it's education or healthcare or transportation, I will be on the key committees in a senior position in order to make sure that funding comes out here to Western Massachusetts.
1: Thank you, Senator. Congressman Moulton, you have 30 seconds for a rebuttal.
0: Senator, you're the junior senator from Massachusetts, and I have no doubt that you'll be on the Senate floor. And I respect the fact that you've been serving in Washington for 50 years, and that experience counts for something. But the reality is that just standing on the Senate floor is not getting it done. So you know what I'm going to be doing? I'm going to be traveling all over this country to help flip seats, to make sure that we do actually win majorities in the House, in the Senate. That's what I've done for years, and it's what I'll continue doing in the United States Senate. It's not enough to just sit back and hope a blue wave comes. We need to make it happen.
1: Thank you, Congressman. Senator, you have 30 seconds for rebuttal.
2: Yeah, I'm helping to win the Senate seat in North Carolina and in Ohio with Sherrod Brown and in Alaska with Mary Peltola and in Texas with James Tallarico. I'm working to get that majority. We need four seats. We're going to win it. And I'm working to accomplish that goal because I know that all of our power is going to be tied to that majority. And I'm convinced that the more that we fight on these issues that are at the heart of what is concerning people across this country, the affordability issues especially, for food, for health care, for gasoline prices,
1: all
2: the way up and down the line, is the more likely we're going to have that landslide victory.
1: Your time is up, and unfortunately, we have reached the midpoint time in today's debate, and we are going to take a quick break, but don't go anywhere because there is plenty more to come. The candidates will answer questions on the issues and policies that matter most to voters here in Western Massachusetts.

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2: NPR News on 88.5 NEPM, powered by the people of Western Mass, including our members, sustainers, the Murrow Society. Thank you. 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
7: Welcome back to the Democratic Senate primary debate featuring incumbent U.S. Senator Ed Markey and Congressman Seth Moulton. I'm your moderator, Patrick Barry. This is the first debate of these two candidates ahead of the September 1st primary. We're jumping right back in now to the questions that matter most to our residents here in Western Massachusetts. Jim Kinney from the Republican in Mass Live, the question is yours.
8: West-East Rail, East-West Rail. The promise of better rail service between Springfield and Boston has been slow pulling out of the station. How can we speed up this connection with an economic driver?
7: Senator Markey, we'll start with you. You have 60 seconds.
9: Thank you. Well, with Congressman Richie Neal, we were able to secure $157 million for West-East Rail because it is absolutely essential that we connect the Western Mass economy to the rest of the economy of Massachusetts. It's been long overdue. And that's why I worked so hard on the infrastructure bill of 2022, why we then worked so hard to get that funding. It is absolutely indispensable that that funding be made available, and it is there, and we are working to ensure that it gets built out in cooperation with Governor Healey as quickly as possible. But in addition, we also needed the funding for Springfield for this asthma crisis, which they had. We also needed to secure the funding to clean up the Housatonic. We also needed the funding in North Adams for the Hoosick. And I worked on every one of those projects to make sure the funding would be there for every one of the issues out here in Western Massachusetts, to work with the mayors, to work with the elected officials, to ensure that the funding is there, not just for West-East Rail, but for all of these critical projects that are central to the long-term economic development of this region.
7: Thank you, Senator. Congressman Moulton, you have 60 seconds for the same question.
10: Senator, with all due respect, no one's going to ride your train because it's too slow. And you've had 50 years in Washington to get this done, and it's not done. And meanwhile, the rest of the world is passing us by. I'm the author of the American High-Speed Rail Act. If we had high-speed rail between Springfield and Boston, you would get from downtown to downtown in 40 minutes. Imagine what that would do for job opportunities. Imagine what that would do to knit our state together. And it's not a pie-in-the-sky idea. It's what the rest of the world is doing. Morocco built a high-speed rail line just a slight bit longer than Springfield to Boston. They got it done in 5 or 10 years. I think we can beat that. But it's a great example of how the old playbook, the establishment, is just not getting it done. Senator, you've had 50 years. What are we going to do differently in the next 6 to get this done? That's why I think we need high-speed rail. That's why I think Americans in Massachusetts should be traveling the same speed as the rest of the world. It would be transformative for the state, and I'm going to continue fighting to get it done.
7: Thank you, Congressman. Senator, you have 30 seconds for a response.
9: Yeah, well, Congressman Neal and I, we got the funding. It's now on its way. It's on track to be built. And it's long, long overdue. It's about time that we have this connection. And by the way, the same thing is true for other regions of the state. I was able to secure $1.7 trillion for the Sagamore Bridge to have it be replaced. The Sagamore will sag no more. But I did the same thing for project after project around the Commonwealth. It's not just West of Mass that I have fought for that infrastructure money, but it is community after community. When they requested the funding, whether it's dredging Plymouth Harbor or Salem Harbor or Boston Harbor, I've been able to get that infrastructure money, and West of Massachusetts as well is going to receive the money for West East Rail.
7: Thank you, Senator. Congressman, you have 30 seconds.
10: Senator Markey, the numbers matter here. $152 million will pay for about 10 miles of rail. That's not enough to get to Boston. Now, I've delivered $2 billion just to the city of Lynn. Just to the city of Lynn. Imagine what $2 billion would do for this project in comparison to $152 million. Imagine what $2 billion would do for so many cities out here in Western Massachusetts that have been left behind by the politicians in Washington and in Boston. I hear this all the time when I do my 50 town halls across the state. A lot of people don't show up. Well, I'm showing up. And I'm going to show up when it matters to deliver high-speed rail to Massachusetts.
7: Thank you, Congressman. Our next question comes from Tony Fay. Congressman Moulton, you will be the first to answer.
11: Congressman Moulton, Democratic Socialist candidates are on the rise in the Democratic Party, winning House primaries in New York and Colorado in recent weeks. Political analysts are somewhat divided over whether this trend will help or hurt the Democratic Party. Are you encouraged by the success of this candidate, these candidates, and do you think that the Democratic Party should be taking a more leftward turn?
7: You have 60 seconds.
10: You know, the pundits and frankly the MAGA Republicans always try to divide Democrats by turning this into an ideological debate. But where you may see an ideological debate, I see establishment versus change. I see new energy from next generation candidates. Because one thing that unites all of the primary wins, the more conservative and the more liberal, is that they are next generation candidates willing to challenge the status quo. We need a united Democratic Party with a lot of different perspectives to take on Trump and the MAGA Republicans. So I welcome all the next generation candidates who are stepping up and challenging the establishment with due respect to the establishment. Okay? I respect the fact that the senator has served in Washington for 50 years. I've said that often in this campaign. But we've just got to realize that when Trump controls the White House, the House, and the Senate, the establishment playbook is just not getting it done. We need new leaders. We need new ideas. And we need to win as Democrats.
7: Thank you, Congressman. Senator Markey, you have 60 seconds for the same question.
9: Yeah, it's not your age. It's the age of your ideas that are important. And in this race, I'm the youngest guy. These activists, these young people across the country, they want change. They want fundamental change. They want Medicare for all because they're living in a health care crisis. Congressman Moulton opposes that. They want to ensure that we don't give slush funds to Donald Trump, a $1 trillion defense budget just 7 months ago to invade Iran, which has now led to a gasoline and home heating oil, natural gas crisis in Massachusetts and across our country. They want a housing bill that solves their problems. Elizabeth Warren put it together. I partnered with her on that bill. Congressman Moulton was up here campaigning rather than being on the floor of the United States House of Representatives to vote for that housing bill. Those young people, they want fare free transit. We have it now in parts of Boston, up in Merrimack Valley, out in Worcester. That is something that those young people are standing up and they are fighting for.
7: Thank you, Senator.
9: With Ayanna Pressley, I introduced the bill on fare-free transit, and that's the progressive vision we need for the future.
7: Thank you, Senator. Congressman Moulton, you have 30 seconds for a rebuttal.
10: Senator, again, just to set the record straight, I voted for the housing bill when it came up in May. In your last two campaigns, in the last 3 months of both of your two campaigns, you missed 8 out of 10 votes. 8 out of 10 votes campaigning. So let's just be honest about the facts here. And you keep coming back to Medicare for all, but this is what the Trump MAGA Republicans want us to do. You and I both agree that everybody deserves health care. I've said it should be a human right. I bet you agree with that too. I stand with President Obama and say Medicare for all who want it. You want Medicare for all, forcing people onto one plan.
7: Congressman, your time is up.
10: We can have that debate, but what we should be focused on is taking on the Republicans who want to take health care away.
7: Congressman, your time is up. Senator Markey, 30 seconds.
9: Yeah, I was an original sponsor with Bernie Sanders for Medicare for all. You do not support that. Okay, I was on the floor of the Senate on Elizabeth Warren's bill on housing. Congressman Moulton missed that vote while he was campaigning up here. The job is to be on the floor of the United States House of Representatives if there's a housing bill which is up. That's the job for us. We have to deliver. We have to be there. We have to make sure Washington works for every family in the Commonwealth. That is what I have done throughout the entirety of my career.
7: Thank you very much, Senator. Liz Roman from New England Public Media has our next question. Senator Markey, this one will come right back to you. You will have 60 seconds.
12: Yes, Senator. According to the recent census information, there are 1 million Latinos living in the Commonwealth. In Western Mass, Holyoke has a population that's more than 50% Latino, and in Springfield, they're coming in close at 46%. A recent poll shows that beyond immigration reform, many Latino voters are concerned about transportation, rent control, and support for small businesses. Senator Markey, what kind of outreach have you done in the Latino community in your most recent term to address these concerns?
9: No, thank you. So out here in Springfield, you know, I've been endorsed by all of the elected state senators and state representatives who are Latino. They're standing with me, including Senator Gomez. This is an incredible fight that we're in right now, a fight for all of those people in the minority community that are right now feeling that they are under attack, under assault every single day. That is our challenge. After the Supreme Court made their decision on Haiti, it was very clear that they were then going to move on to Salvadorans, onto Hondurans, onto the Latino community at large. This community is a central part of our economy. They are our friends. They are our neighbors. When Donald Trump says he wants to make America hate again, he really make America great again, he really wants to make America hate again. And the Latino community is right in their crosshairs. So I work very hard to make sure that business opportunities are available for the minority community. I've introduced my SPARC Act that will put hundreds of millions of dollars available for the minority business community.
7: Thank you, Senator. It is a central part
9: of the long-term economic growth plan we need.
7: Congressman Moulton, you have 60 seconds for the same question.
10: Well, Senator, we know that all the elected establishment politicians have endorsed you. The question is that working? Is life getting more affordable in Massachusetts? Or in reality, has one out of three residents of Massachusetts thought about leaving just in the last year? Because they can't afford housing. They can't afford energy prices. Electricity bills are out of control. And that's why I've introduced the most aggressive progressive affordability agenda of any elected official, because it plants the flag in the ground and says that housing, healthcare, and education, they should just be human rights, not debatable. That should be Democrats 3 for 30 in response to Project 2025 from the Republicans. And you get there by doing things like banning private equity from buying up neighborhoods and raising prices. You get there by having universal health care, something we both agree on, although I made a commitment to continue getting my health care at the VA. A lot of veterans want that to continue, which may not happen under the senator's plan. And education, we have lines out the doors of vocational schools in Massachusetts, but we're not delivering. We need to make more seats.
7: Thank you, Congressman. Senator Markey, 30 seconds.
9: Yeah, the Latino community is really feeling the brunt of this economy that Trump has. Unemployment is up. Inflation is hitting them hard.

0: Congressman, you have 30 seconds.
1: No, and Senator, I'm glad that you've come around to those positions, because I was the first in this race to call for the abolition of ICE, and I've also said they need to be prosecuted. They need to be prosecuted for breaking the law. We're not going to let Kristi Noem ride off into the sunset with Corey Lewandowski. She needs to be prosecuted. They need to be held accountable. And you know what I also hear from people? They're getting hurt every single day by these judges that vote in favor of ICE, including one senator that you have voted to send to the courtships that you've supported because they're Trump nominees.
0: Thank you, Congressman.
1: Hurting people every single day in this community.
0: Congressman, your time is up. Thank you very much. Our next question comes from Dave Madsen, and it will come right back to you, Congressman Moulton.
2: Congressman, you and the senator have both touched on the affordability crisis. Families across the Pioneer Valley and in the Berkshires are grappling with spikes in housing and grocery and energy costs. What can or should be done to rein in the rising utility costs, but also maintain efficiency without sacrificing emission goals?
0: You have 60 seconds.
1: Well, this is another great example of where the status quo has just not gotten it done. I mean, this is not a new problem in Massachusetts. We've been talking about the cost of housing. We've been talking about the rising cost of electricity for years. What's the holdup? Like, why is it taking so long to get this done? It's why we need new ideas. It's why we need to fight to get majorities back in the House and the Senate so we can actually overturn these Trump cuts. It's why we need to bring science to our climate policy, that we expand electricity production and we prevent data centers from stealing it from Americans who see their electricity prices skyrocket. It's also why I've just been out here on the ground. This is my sixth trip to Western Massachusetts. I'm holding my 50th town hall across the state. I hear these concerns every single day because I show up for voters. And with all due respect to the senator, you've held one town hall, not 50. People need a senator who shows up.
0: Thank you, Congressman. Senator Markey, yes, you have 60 seconds for the same question.
3: I show up. There's a reason why the mayor of Springfield has endorsed me, and the mayor of East Hampton, and Northampton, and Pittsfield, and North Adams, and Holyoke, and Chicopee. They're endorsing me because I show up. In fact, in Congressman Moulton's own district, his largest city, Lynn, the mayor of Lynn is endorsing me. The mayor of Salem is endorsing me in his congressional district because they know that when they have a call to make and they want something done, that if they call me, I will get it done for them. That is a big difference between the two of us. And on this crisis, you're right. But Congressman Moulton, he voted for the $1 trillion Trump defense budget just in December. And that money was then used for the war in Iran. That has led to such a dramatic spike in gasoline prices, diesel prices, electricity prices, that it's rippling right through the economy and every single good that people buy, food, and every other product. So that is the difference between us. It's very clear that that budget should not have passed, and it is a slush fund that Trump has used.
0: Thank you, Senator.
3: Rippling right back here onto the streets.
0: Senator, your time is up.
3: Western Massachusetts.
0: Congressman Moulton, you have 30 seconds.
1: Senator, with all due respect, you may not remember this, but I voted against that bill. I voted against it, and I proposed an amendment for the largest cut to that bill in history. So that's just not true, and we ought to tell voters the truth. We also all know that all these endorsements you racked up before I even got in the race. So, I mean, it's not about the establishment politician endorsements. It's about what is your vision for the future. And one of the fundamental problems we have is that housing is tied to transportation. And if we had better transportation to literally make it faster than driving to get around the state, then you could live in Springfield and work in Boston, or live in Boston and work in Springfield. That's the kind of transformative change
0: we need.
1: Congressman,
0: your time is up. Senator Markey, 30 seconds.
3: Thank you. Well, just to set the record straight, the mayor of Salem, where he lives, endorsed me after he got in the race. The mayor of Lynn, his largest city, endorsed me after he got in the race, when there was a clear choice, not before. And so to the extent to which we've got an opportunity here to talk about, again, this electricity crisis, this energy crisis out here in West Massachusetts, that's why I introduced the Green New Deal. That's why we need this wind and solar and all-electric future that guarantees that it's affordable, it's guaranteed, controlled by the oil, gas, and coal industry.
0: Thank you, Senator. Our next question comes from Jim Kinney, and it's coming right back to you, Senator.
4: Trump has low approval ratings, but the Democratic Party

0: Party fares about the same in national polls. Why, and how can you address this from the U.S. Senate?
1: You have 60 seconds, sir.
2: Well, I think the challenge for the Democratic Party is to stand up to the moment, to be able to say that we have a different vision for the future. That is what I am running on. That is what Medicare for All is all about, universal, affordable health care. And by the way, Congressman Moulton is in a single-payer system at the VA. Every American deserves to be in that single-payer system. The same thing is true for an energy future. We have to be more bold. We have to have the vision of what that clean energy, low-cost future looks like. I've been the leader in the Senate on that issue, on unleashing this tremendous potential which domestically produced electricity from renewables presents for an opportunity for us. And as well, you just have to have the courage to tax millionaires and billionaires to get the funding back in order to provide the health care, to be able to provide the education and the housing for everyone in our society. That is the clear difference in this race between Congressman Moulton and I. I have a clear vision for the fights that we have to fight in order to make sure we're protecting every family who is watching this debate.
1: Thank you, Senator. Congressman Moulton, 60 seconds for the same question.
3: Senator, with all due respect, you've been in Washington for 50 years. You have a long list of bills that you've co-sponsored that haven't got passed into law. And we just need to try a different approach. I mean, look, I made a commitment to go to the VA because my fellow veterans were going there and not getting the care that they deserve. They deserve the best health care in the world, and the VA isn't delivering. That's why I made a commitment to go to the VA. That's why I've repeatedly passed legislation to improve care at the VA. And that's why I stand with President Obama and saying we should have Medicare for all who want it. You want Medicare? Absolutely. You should be able to get it. But you should also be able to keep a health care plan you prefer if that's what you want. But the point is that the establishment plans have just not gotten it done. And if you honestly think that we should just rehash the same things that we've been trying again and again for the last 50 years, then vote for the senator. But if you think we need a new approach, if you think we need new leaders, if you think we need people who are willing to fight to get this done, well, that's why I'm running for Senate.
1: Thank you, Congressman. Senator Mark, you have 30 seconds for a response.
2: Yeah, thank you. No, I've delivered. The funding for the tax breaks for wind and solar, that was the funding I fought for and put into the 2022 bill. The funding for offshore wind, that's the funding that I fought for and put in that bill so we could revolutionize electrical generation here in the state of Massachusetts. The funding for environmental justice for communities like Springfield, the asthma capital of the world, that was funding that I fought for successfully. And I also fought, by the way, for a children and teenage mental health privacy bill of rights to protect them against the ravages of social media that are causing
1: you,
2: a mental health crisis amongst young people in our
1: country.
2: Thank
1: you, Senator. Congressman, you have 30 seconds.
3: Senator, you've often talked about your telecommunications bill of 1996. That was a deregulation bill. You know, it empowered a lot of billionaires who are funding your super PAC. And yet the first union to endorse me was the telecom workers. We need to stand up for workers, not for billionaires. We need to empower the people of Massachusetts. That's why I passed 988, the National Mental Health Hotline, that's saving thousands of lives. In fact, teen suicide is down 11% just because of that bill.
1: Thank you very much, Congressman. And that completes our questions from our panel. We certainly want to thank Liz Roman, Dave Madsen, Jim Kenney, and Tony Fay, and their respective organizations for participating in today's debate. But we are not done yet. Gentlemen, the softball questions are behind us. Now comes the tough part. And I will start with you, Senator Markey. What's your favorite restaurant here in Western Massachusetts?
2: You know, my favorite restaurant is the Red Rose. And there's nothing like the chicken frances with the spaghetti on the side. It's just absolutely, actually, I will tell you the truth, it's my favorite food in all of Massachusetts. I just love it there at the Red Rose, but that chicken frances just absolutely hits the spot every time I get it. My mouth starts to water as I'm heading into the restaurant.
1: Fantastic. Congressman Moulton, different question coming to you. This is a tough one for you,
3: sir. I had a great answer for that.
1: Quickly.
3: White Lion Brewing and Sweet Boutique,
1: there
3: which has amazing cookies about ice that we can't talk about here.
1: There you go.
3: They're great.
1: All right, now the harder question for you. What's your favorite Massachusetts sports team?
3: Oh, I'm Now, this is an invitation to get in very big trouble with the voters. So, Massachusetts has the best sports in the country because we have the best fans and the best spirit. So I'm not going to pick a favorite between the Sox and the Patriots or anything like that. I'm a big Massachusetts sports fan. I know the senator is too. We got to do a little better, though.
1: Absolutely.
3: We got to do a little better.
1: Absolutely. Senator Markey, this next question
2: is for you. Can I answer that? Come on. Yeah. I'm here in Springfield, the home of the Basketball Hall of Fame. So when you're in Springfield, basketball is the sport. And by the way, I'm a frustrated high school basketball player.
1: There you
2: and
1: go.
2: I'll just
1: there
2: say this,
1: go.
2: And I think all I speak right. for many people, I wish we had not traded Jalen Brown.
1: Absolutely. Senator Markey,
3: we can agree on that.
1: Senator Markey, this question is for you. On your mobile device, Senator Markey, what is your most used app that's on your mobile device?
2: I would have to say, and it can happen anywhere, it's just MLB.com. Okay? It's just to get updates on Red Sox scores all summer long, late into the night, just to know where we are in this pennant race that we're ultimately going to wind up in the playoffs.
1: Fantastic. Congressman Moulton, anywhere, it doesn't matter here, Massachusetts, anywhere, what's your favorite place to vacation?
3: My favorite place to vacation?
1: Absolutely.
3: I mean, to be honest, I like to stay at home. I like to be in Massachusetts in the summer. There's a reason why presidents vacation from all over the country in Massachusetts in the summer. There's simply no place to be beat. Not having much of a summer vacation this summer, but it's still an honor to be here. And to travel all across the state doing 50 town halls, it's been amazing to experience the Senate this summer with so many people from different parts of the Commonwealth.
1: Well, I want to thank you both for
2: Can I just say, for me, this summer is, because of the strikes, a staycation for me.
1: There you go.
2: But
1: we all have them.
2: Every summer day, my mother would take my brothers and I down to Revere Beach.
1: Thank you.
2: And just 2 days ago, with my wife, we just went back down to Revere Beach, the first public beach
1: in
2: the United States, but it's one that's accessible to every family, regardless of income, not these exclusive
1: We are results. Low on time. Thank you both so very much. And that completes our question portion of today's debate. We will now move on to our closing statements. Each candidate will have 1 minute, and the order was decided in a drawing prior to this debate. Senator Markey, you get to go first. You have 60 seconds.
2: Yeah. There is a clear choice in this race. I support Medicare for all. Congressman Moulton does not. I support taxing millionaires to provide for the education, for the transportation system in our Commonwealth. Congressman Moulton does not. Congressman Moulton believes it's okay to invest in private equity deals, sweetheart deals of companies that appear before his Armed Services Committee. I think it's wrong. I think it should be illegal. I think he should divest. I stand here to tell you that I'm going to fight for every family out there, every family that deserves to know that there are going to be unlimited opportunities for your families, for your children. I'm the beneficiary of all of those opportunities that were given to me as the son of a truck driver. And I want to make sure that every kid on every porch across our country is able to maximize their God-given abilities so that we have a better, fairer, healthier set of opportunities that are given to every single child in the Commonwealth. That is my promise to you. I ask for your vote this September.
1: Thank you, Senator. Congressman Moulton, you have 60 seconds for closing statements.
3: Well, first of all, I just want to thank you so much for doing this and thank the senator. And I respect your long years of service. I mean, just to be clear, I support universal health care. I have a wealth tax is fundamental to my affordability agenda, which I encourage you to check out, Senator. I think it'll make a big difference. And I do think that you should be as transparent with your finances as I have. But there's a very different approach here that we've heard tonight. You know, we've heard a lot of things about the past, about things that have been happening in the past, or things that the senator has tried to do. And the reality is that he deserves credit for that. I appreciate that. But it just hasn't worked. It hasn't gotten it done, and people are hurting today. We are in a crisis in America with Trump and the MAGA Republicans, and that's why we need a new generation of leaders who is willing to take on the establishment, change the status quo, and make sure that Democrats win again so that we can serve all of you, as I would be so proud of.
4: I'm Gloria Krolak, host of Morning Glory. 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

That's Benny Green here on NEPM playing Me and My Baby. The tune composed by Horace Silver is from an album called That's Right, a session made for Blue Note in 1993 by the Benny Green Trio. They're with Christian McBride on bass and Carl Allen on drums. Me and My Baby was introduced by Horace Silver on the album Horoscope. It was recorded on this date in 1960. And we'll hear selections from Horoscope about 15 minutes from now. Horace Silver's great originals, Strollin' and Nika's Dream, played by his quintet with Junior Cook and Blue Mitchell. Stay tuned as well tonight for John Coltrane and Don Cherry. They played The Blessing and Bimpsha's Swing. You'll hear music by Etienne Charles and Zakai Curtis, both of whom are with their respective groups on Saturday at this weekend's Springfield Jazz and Roots Festival. Tonight, music from Etienne Charles recording Calleso, and from Zakai Curtis's Grammy-winning release, Cubop Lives. 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I'm Tom Reaney. Thanks for joining me on this Wednesday night for Jazz on the Boat. And before we hear from Horace Silver, let's hear from Anita O'Day, here paying homage to Billie Holiday from the album Travel in Light. Anita O'Day sings Lover, Come Back to Me.

That's Joni Griffin and Eddie Longshore Davis here on NEPM playing Save Your Love for Me. The tune composed by Buddy Johnson, and here from the album Tough Tenors, one of several sessions that Griffin Jaws made in the early 60s, this one made for Jazzland, and with Junior Cook at the piano, Larry Gales on bass, and Ben Riley on drums. Joni Griffin, Eddie Longshore Davis, Tough Tenors, Save Your Love for Me. We heard the Clayton Brothers with Blues Gathering. That's from their album The Gathering, an artist share release. John Clayton on bass, Jeff Clayton alto saxophone. That was Terrell Stafford on trumpet, Obed Calvert on drums, and Gerald Clayton at the piano. Blues Gathering from The Gathering, music by the Clayton Brothers. And we began the set with Anita O'Day singing Lover, Come Back to Me. Horace Silver is next here on NEPM. Stay tuned for Kenny Barron. He plays Oh Look at Me Now, and we'll hear Harold Land with Kenny Dorham, So in Love. Jazz on the Boat for Wednesday night here at 88.5 NEPM, where jazz is funded by WFCR's partners, Amherst, Hampshire, Mount Holyoke, and Smith Colleges, and the University of Massachusetts Amherst, and by Mahawi Performing Arts Center in Great Barrington, presenting its 2026 gala with countertenor and opera director Anthony Roth Costanzo, Sunday, August 2nd. Tickets available at mahawi.org. I'm Tom Reaney. Thanks for tuning in for this Wednesday night's Jazz on the Moon. We'll hear music tonight by Etienne Charles. He's playing this Saturday's Springfield Jazz and Roots Festival. Sakai Curtis as well. He's at Court Square in Springfield on Saturday. And let's continue with Horace Silver. And three of the titles on the album Horoscope, the session that Silver made for Blue Note on this date, July 8th, 1960. Horace Silver's great quintet includes Blue Mitchell on the trumpet and Junior Cook on tenor saxophone, Gene Taylor on bass, and Roy Brooks on drums. Let's begin with the title track for this session, composed by Horace Silver. This is Horoscope.

That's the Horace Silver Quintet here on NEPM playing Nika's Dream. That was composed by Horace Silver in tribute to the jazz baroness Pannonica de Koningsfelder, and here from the album Horoscope, recorded July 8, 1960. Nika's Dream was preceded by Strollin and Horoscope. That was Blue Mitchell on trumpet and Junior Cook on tenor saxophone, Gene Taylor on bass, Roy Brooks on drums, and Horace Silver at the piano. Three of the titles from his Blue Note classic, Horoscope. 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Later tonight, John Coltrane and Don Cherry, also from July 8, 1960. Selections from the avant-garde Coltrane and Don Cherry. 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

That's Harold Land here on NEPM playing So In Love. The tune composed by Cole Porter, the opening title on the album Eastward Ho, Harold Land in New York. This recording made for Jazzland on July 8, 1960. There was Kenny Dorham on trumpet, Amos Trice at the piano, Clarence Jones on bass, Joe Peters on drums, and Harold Land on tenor saxophone. They're playing So In Love. And we heard Kenny Barron playing Oh Look At Me Now, composed by the pianist Joe Bushkin, and played by Kenny Barron with Ray Drummond on bass and Ben Riley on drums here at the Brecon Jazz Festival in Wales in 1995. And this first-time release is from Elemental Music. The album is Kenny Barron's So Many Lovely Things. 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Stay tuned tonight for John Coltrane and Ornette Coleman's selections on the Avant-Garde, the third album we're hearing tonight that was recorded on this date back in 1960. Tonight we'll hear Coltrane and Don Cherry playing The Blessing and Bimsch's Swing. And let's continue with the music by Etienne Charles. And later in the set, Sakai Curtis, two of the great jazz artists who are playing this Saturday at the Springfield Jazz and Roots Festival. The festival opens up on Friday night with Dan Gable's Jazz Ultimate, and Saturday includes music by Dumpster Funk, as well as Omar Sosa, Sakai Curtis, and Etienne Charles. Free of charge this weekend, Friday night, and all day Saturday into the evening at Court Square in downtown Springfield, the Springfield Jazz and Roots Festival. And here's Etienne Charles playing music from his album, Calle. This is Sugar Bum Bum.

That's Sakai Curtis here on NEPM playing Earl. That was composed by Sakai in homage to Earl Bud Powell. It's the opening selection on the album Cubop Lives. And before Earl, we heard Sakai playing Someday My Prince Will Come. Sakai Curtis there at the piano, his brother Lucas Curtis on bass. That was Willie Martinez III playing timbales, Camilo Molina on congas, and Ronaldo de Jesus on bongos. The album won the Grammy for Best Latin Jazz Album in 2025. It's Cubop Lives, pianist Sakai Curtis. And Sakai brings Cubop Lives to the Springfield Jazz and Roots Festival this Saturday at Court Square in downtown Springfield. And before Sakai Curtis, a couple of titles on the album Cayeso by Etienne Charles were the album's title track and Sugar Bum Bum. Trumpeter and composer Etienne Charles, he's at the Springfield Jazz and Roots Festival on Saturday with his ensemble Cayeso. Also at the festival on Saturday, Omar Sosa and Dumpster Funk. The festival opens Friday night with Dan Gable's Jazz Ultimate. Court Square, downtown Springfield, Friday night and Saturday, free of charge, the Springfield Jazz and Roots Festival. This is 88.5 NEPM, which Jazz on the Mode is funded by Barrington Stage Company in Pittsfield, presenting estate sale now through July 25th and a chorus line July 15th through August 8th. 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In tonight's Jazz on the Mode, we've heard selections from albums made on this date in 1960, Harold Land in New York, and Horace Silver's Horoscope. And let's continue with a couple of titles from the album The Avant-Garde, the session that John Coltrane and Don Cherry made for Atlantic Records on this date, also in 1960. Here with Ed Blackwell on drums and Percy Heath on bass, we'll hear Coltrane and Don Cherry playing Thelonious Monk's Bempsha Swing.

Hi, this is John Clark, the host of the Jazz Focus, right here on WETF, the jazz station in South Bend, Indiana. 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Until then, stay tuned right here at 105.7 FM in South Bend or around the world at jazzradiowetf.org for the best in jazz all day and all night.

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1: The night owl is in flight. Welcome aboard. Stan the man navigating us through some really great music. Estimated time of arrival to our final destination, just before midnight. 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

young jazz vocalist Tariq McDowell from Open Your Senses. Came up just last year under a blanket of blue. And the Night Owl took off with tenor saxophonist Johnny Griffin from April 8th, 1957. A blowing session on the Blue Note record label. And the track we heard was Ball Bearing. This was a septet with three tenor saxophones and one trumpeter with a dynamite rhythm section. Johnny Griffin, tenor sax. Hank Mobley, tenor sax. John Coltrane, tenor sax. Lee Morgan, trumpet. Wynton Kelly, piano. Paul Chambers, bass. Art Blakey, drums. Duff said, you're aboard the Night Owl Jazz Flight, taking you on that musical journey to that place you'll know when you get there.

John Coltrane's Blue Train, performed by pianist Emmett Cohen off his latest Universal Truth. That's on the Mack Avenue label. And he's got two tenor saxophone players here, the great George Coleman and Tivon Pinnicott, with Jeremy Pelt on trumpet, Yasushi Nakamura bass, Joe Farnsworth on drums. Universal Truth, Emmett Cohen. And we started that set with tenor saxophonist alto saxophonist Jesse Davis of his latest release, Reflections, on the Cella 25 label. And we heard his composition, Choctaw Alley. Spike Wilner on piano, John Weber bass, and featured on the drums, Lewis Nash. It's the night owl giving flight to imagination.

Kurt Elling with the WDR Big Band out of West Germany doing that Thad Jones tune, Desire. And Kurt Elling wrote the lyrics there, so a little vocalese in the Brass Palace, Kurt Elling. And we started that set with tenor saxophonist Melissa Aldana off her latest release, Fill In. And we heard her composition, Ocaso. Gonzalo Rubalcaba on the piano, Peter Washington bass, Kush Abade on the drums. This jazz flight is nearing our destination. Please make sure your seat backs are up and fasten your seat belts.

the trumpet, Brian Lynch, from his latest Torchbearers, and the track But Beautiful, featuring alto saxophonist Charles McPherson, Rob Schneiderman piano, Boris Kozlov bass, Kyle Swan on the drums. Ahead of this, we heard from the Sistering, those four beautiful, beautiful voice young ladies, It Had to Be You, from that self-titled release. Started with, just before the Sistering, bassist Ben Wolf from his latest Anytime After Now, Down with Gravity. And we started the set with multi-instrumentalist Hendrik Merkins on the harmonica, The Summer Knows, from his latest Samba Tonto on the Cellar 25 label.

The Night Owl has landed. We thank you for joining us on board, and we hope you had an enjoyable flight. Look forward to you joining us again on the Night Owl. Jazz flights take off Monday through Friday, 11 p.m. Eastern, from the jazz station WETF-LP, South Bend, Indiana, and around the world.

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2: In the spring of 1974, George Benson was having growing pains at his label of CTI. Bad Benson may have been a reproachful adjective from a benign father to a rebellious favorite son. Here's a song called Full Compass, the album Bad Benson, George Benson at the guitar.

seasoned pianist and composer, David Hazeltine is also known for making uncanny choices when picking other folks' material to arrange. I'm David Bassey. David Hazeltine on a Smoke Sessions recording with Ron Carter Bass and Al Foster's chosen Cabin in the Sky from the 1940 Broadway play and the 1943 movie starring Lena Horne and Louis Armstrong, Cabin in the Sky from The Time Is Now.

A lush reading of the Broadway favorite Cabin in the Sky. David Hazeltine at the piano, Al Foster drums, and Ron Carter at the bass. The Time Is Now is the album. Ron Carter, now with Houston Person.

0: terrain.
1: Ron Carter at the base, Houston Person. Preceding that, Cabin in the Sky, David Hazeltine, and Ron Carter. And if you're around at the top of the hour, George Benson, Bad Benson, Ron Carter.
2: The gentleman is a dope.

Absolutely nobody stumbling on the Lenny White composition, Stumbling. Lenny at the drums with George Colligan piano, Steve Wilson on the saxophone, and Buster Williams on the bass, and Buster Williams and Something More, the band, the album Audacity. Preceding that, Gabe Davis on the bass, and young bassist from Los Angeles, accompanying Cheryl Benteen and Mark Winkler with Eastern Standard Time, The Gentleman is a Dope, is the title of the song, and a feature for Cheryl Benteen and Gabe Davis. Let's listen to one from the Joneses. Hank Jones at the piano, covering his brother's beautiful A Child is Born.

0: Dominic Farinacci, preceded by Hank Jones covering Thad Jones. Dominic Farinacci's short stories out in June of 2016, and the song entitled Parlor Song, written by Larry Goldings.
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from September 16, 1969, Illinois Jacquette, with Wenton Kelly, Tiny Grimes, Buster Williams, and Oliver Jackson, and the Galloping Latin, the title of the song, with Tiny Grimes playing the guitar. And Buster Williams, at a very young age, hanging out with giants of jazz from the 40s in 1969. Well, here's one from 2003. Comes from a Detroit saxophonist of great merit and his quartet, Kenny Garrett.

0: music produced in September of 2015 for release on a LP and then re-released on compact disc in 2018, remixed in June of 2018, Ben Allison at the bass, Steve Cardenas at the guitar, and Ted Nash at the clarinet and tenor saxophone, Bimini, Jim Hall's composition. This is the music of Jim Hall and Jimmy Giuffre, and it's called Quiet Revolution. Preceding that, Kenny Garrett's quartet from 2003 and the album Standard of Language, produced by Marcus Miller.
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2: Detroit violinist Regina Carter is a competent performer and an inquisitive person. On Southern Comfort, the Detroit native continues her investigation of her family history, which stems from West Africa, Finland, Eastern Europe, and the United States. Carter began this journey on her 2012 album, Reverse Thread, which was a reimagined celebration of traditional African music. Through a blend of folk songs, spirituals, she interprets her roots through the modern lens on Southern Comfort. Says Carter, "I wanted to hear the music that my ancestors heard. Southern Comfort is a musical journey tracing my father's roots in the American South."

7 of the 9 recordings on the album Dedication, a 2017 release for saxophonist Steve Schlegel, our original compositions. I'm David Bassey. With a long and illustrious career in the jazz world, Niner is a song that's dedicated to bassist Steve Swallow, whom Schlegel played with in Carla Bley's band years ago.

Dedication is the album from Steve Slagle. The song Niner, a nickname given to him by bassist Steve Swallow. This one features Bill Stewart and Dave Stryker, Scott Colley, and Lawrence Fields. Here's one from Cellar Live Records, live at Van Gelder's with Ben Patterson at the B3 organ, Ed Cherry guitar, and Jason Tiemann drums. The song, Easy Time. It's a Louis Belson composition.

A little bit of a live audience in the Van Gelder studio. Easy Time with Ben Patterson at the B3 organ, Jason Cheeman, and Ed Cherry. Preceding that, Steve Schlegel and his composition, Niner.

Jocelyn Medina, Common Ground, in an album dedicated to a resilient life force that she felt in the people of India, which rejuvenated her spirit and musical identity. Common Ground with the song Two, But Not Two. Pete McCann at the guitars, Art Hirahara on the piano, Evan Greger bass, Mark Ferber drums, Samir Chatterjee on the tabla, and Steve Gorn on the bansuri flutes. Well, let's go up to Canada, shall we? Alto Gusto, P.J. Perry at the alto, with John Mayer piano, Steve Wallace bass, Quincy Davis drums. Recorded at Yardbird Suite in Alberta, Edmonton to be exact, May of 2017. And the song, After the Morning, a composition of John Hicks.

0: Intermezzo from Omar Salsa with Adam Rudolph, Pictures of Soul.
1: This is Brent Benulis, host of Saturday Night Last Call, during which WETF concludes another broadcast week of jazz programming. I cordially invite you to join me at 11 p.m. Saturday for an hour of quality late night listening. Meanwhile, stay right here on WETFLP, the jazz station in South Bend, for the best in jazz all day and all night.

the Oscar Pettiford Big Band, followed by Corey Weeds and a little big band, Oscar Pettiford, and the album called Deep Passion. They were going in a new direction for sure in 1956 and 1957. Nika's Tempo, the Gigi Grice composition from Oscar Pettiford. And following that, the Corey Weeds Little Big Band, Park Avenue Petite, a Benny Golson composition. Let's listen now to Kim Park and his song Hemispheres, Bob Bowman. Playing the bass, John Arbour at the piano.

0: composer and alto saxophonist Kim Park. Hemispheres is the song. John R. Burr at the piano. Bob Bowman at the bass. Todd Strait playing the drums. And it comes from an album called Thunderhorn.
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0: 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Biblical Intensity, Michael Waldrop, Sheath and Sword.

growing up with a mother who was in it. Amateur pianist Richard Allen Tardo Hammer has performed with just about everybody in the business. Yet, on his website it said he's a sideman and a teacher in New York City. I'm David Bassey. Swinging on a Star from 2017 on Cellar Live Records says a lot about Tardo Hammer's playing as a pianist. He's much more than a teacher and a, sideman in New York City. Here's Tardo Hammer and the trio, Steve Williams at the drums, Lee Hudson at the acoustic bass, the album Swinging on a Star on Cellar Live, and a song called Samba Bublé.

recorded in New Jersey, January 7th, 2017, Samba de Brillo, and Swinging on a Star from the Tardo Hammer Trio on Cellar Live Records. Next up, it's Ben Allison, Ben at the acoustic bass and Layers of the City, first out as a album, a real album, an LP, as they used to call them, a long play album, recorded January 5th and 6th, ironically, of the same 2017. It's Layers of the City for Ben Allison, and the song Enter the Dragon. Alan Mednard at the drums, Frank Kimbrough at the piano, Steve Cardenas at the guitar, Jeremy Pelt at the trumpet, and Ben Allison.

the artistry of bassist Ben Allison. The album entitled Layers of the City on his own Sonic Camera record label. And the song, Enter the Dragon, Ben Allison's.

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Two different albums, two different sounds, but really the same premise in a lot of ways. That one from Alfredo Rodriguez and Pedrito Martinez, and Duologue, their composition Africa. That one produced by Quincy Jones and Alfredo and Pedrito, and two young artists making their way in jazz with the help of the wonderful Quincy Jones in 2018. Preceding that, one that comes from Legacy of Columbia Records, and Bob Brookmeyer and Stan Getz, two young guys way back when, making their way in jazz way back when. You get the connection? Anyway, recorded May 27th of 1964 at Columbia Studios in New York City. Ties and white shirts, horn-rimmed glasses, and Errol Garner's Misty. Charlie Hunter making his magic felt on this particular group. Coast to Crossroads is the album for Rob Dixon, the saxophonist. Rob with Mike Clark on the drums, Ernest Stewart at the trombone, forming the Rob Dixon Trio, and Charlie Hunter helping out by producing and playing a little bit of guitar. A self-produced disc, this one's called Black Mountain.

0: vocal sensation Candace Springs with Grammy-winning saxophonist Donnie McCaslin covering Byrd's Little Suede Shoes, Live My Love For You. It's a 2017 reimagining of Byrd by producer Larry Klein.
1: Listeners to jazz on WETF know that improvised music can often get pretty wild and frenzied and exuberant. This is Rob Hoff inviting you to bring your week to a smooth landing with some ballads and after-hours cool-down music. Nocturne is heard Sundays at 11 p.m. on WETFLP, the jazz station in South Bend, Indiana, and heard around the world at jazzradiowetf.org.

Go is the album from saxophonist Dexter Gordon. That one recorded August 27th of 1962. You know, in May of 1961 was the first time that Dexter

by Billy Eckstine. Well, here's another wandering gypsy of jazz, Errol Garner. Errol Garner in a special concert at midnight in Amsterdam, November the 7th, 1964. Re-released on Mack Avenue in 2018 in Octave Music, Errol Garner, the pianist with Gypsy in My Soul.

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0: Count Basie at the piano with Dizzy Gillespie, of course, there on trumpet. The album is called The Gifted Ones, and that was a track called Follow the Leader with the great Ray Brown on bass and the marvelous Mickey Roker on drums. Preceded by vocalist Sammy Davis Jr. with Count Basie, and we might add Quincy Jones because he did the arrangements for all these tunes, the album called Our Shining Hour. Sammy Davis, Count Basie, Quincy Jones's arrangement of April in Paris. And opening that set, Count Basie at the Montreux Jazz Festival, Basie's full orchestra from the album Montreux 77, the tune Freckled Face. We're listening to jazz. I'm John Hill.
1: Hey, everybody. This is Mike Finnerty inviting you to start off your Fridays on a positive note with my Morning with Mike show at 8 a.m. right here at WETF 105.7 in South Bend, Indiana, and streaming live at jazzradiowetf.org. What a better way to kick things off than the uplifting sounds of some of the world's finest artists. See you then.
0: To Basie with Love is the name of the tune. It's from trumpeter Clark Terry and drummer Max Roach. The album called Friendship.

Music from Joe Sirian. He's the drummer leading his Motor City Jazz Octet. Secret Message is the name of the album, and that was the Lennon McCartney tune Here, There, and Everywhere. Drummer Joe Sirian at the piano, Adam Birnbaum. He also arranged that version of Here, There, and Everywhere with Paul Bollenbach on guitar, the bassist Lauren Cohen, and on tenor sax, Tim Rees. That was preceded by trumpeter Bria Schoenberg. Trumpeter and vocalist Bria Schoenberg on that John Lennon tune, Beautiful Boy, Darling Boy, with guitarist Don Bappy, the pianist Chris Pattisall, on bass Grayson Brockamp, and drummer Herlin Riley. And speaking of Herlin Riley, he's also featured in the rhythm section of the Uptown Jazz Orchestra, who opened that set from the album Crescent City Jewels, with trombonist Delfio Marcellus leading the band, the Uptown Jazz Orchestra with the tune Bassy Moods. The album Crescent City.

0: From the album Duke Ellington Meets Count Basie, the combined Ellington and Basie orchestras, with Ellington's on the right channel and Count Basie on the left of the stereo image, of course, take the A-Train. It was Ellington's Purple Gazelle, performed by organist Larry Goldings from Larry's album Big Stuff, with guitarist Peter Bernstein, saxophonist John McKenna, and drummer Bill Stewart. Opening the set, it was Duke Ellington's Take the Coltrane with John Coltrane from their album Together. Jimmy Garrison was the bassist, Elvin Jones on drums. I'm John Hill. Thanks for joining me for Jazz This Hour. I'll see you later.
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0: Here's Herbie Hancock from Bad Albert Rotunda.

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0: taken from an album of Wes Montgomery compositions. That was Wes's SOS. The band is called Full House, so is the album, led by guitarist Tim Fitzgerald. George Flutis there on drums, and on trumpet, Victor Garcia. It opens this hour of jazz for us. Hi, I'm your host, John Hill.
1: Thank you, ladies and gentlemen.

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0: very appreciative audience for pianist Oscar Peterson. Oscar Peterson returning to the stage after about a year's absence following a debilitating stroke which impaired his left hand, but after about a year of physiotherapy and encouragement from his family, friends, and of course his many fans, he made a triumphant return in 1994. This album recorded live in Munich, titled City Lights. We heard the song Nighttime. Oscar Peterson with guitarist Lauren Lofsky. Niels Henning Orsted Pedersen was the bassist, and the drummer Martin Drew. The Oscar Peterson Quartet, preceded by the wonderful Ella Fitzgerald from an album titled 12 Nights in Hollywood, recorded at the Crescendo on the Sunset Strip in May of 1961, with drummer Gus Johnson, bassist Wilson Middlebrook, guitarist Herb Ellis, and at the piano, Lou Levy. Ella was One for My Baby and Caravan to open that set. We're listening to jazz. I'm John Hill.
1: This is Brent Benulis, host of Collector's Choice, inviting you to join me here at WETF on Wednesdays at noon for a session of Jazz from New England, during which we will listen to jazz giants of yesteryear, such as Johnny Hodges, Artie Shaw, and Bobby Hackett, to boppers such as Joe Gordon, Phil Woods, and Roy Haynes, to the modernists such as Tony Williams, James Williams, and Terry Lynn Carrington. Meanwhile, stay tuned right here on WETF for the best in jazz all day and all night.
2: Hi, I'm Gloria Krolak, host of Morning Glory. 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What's a vibraphone? Just the coolest instrument ever. Played with two or four mallets, player's preference, the vibraphone swings and sings, whispers and whistles, blends in and stands out. 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
0: From Rendezvous, Jackie Terrison with Autumn Leaves.

That's music from pianist Matthew Whitaker. Matthew's album is called Now Hear This, and though Matthew is sightless, it doesn't mean that he can't see. That is, music, the sound of music, is experienced as color. It's called synesthesia, and some who are not visually impaired also experience music that way. But it certainly makes him a very special performer. Emotions, the name of that song. Matthew Whitaker with Junior Terry on bass, the drummer Ulysses Owens Jr., and the percussionist Sammy Figueroa. No Mystery was performed by the band Return to Forever, one of Chick Corea's classic compositions. It comes from a Return to Forever anthology titled Return to the Seventh Galaxy. Chick and bassist Stanley Clark, guitarist Al Di Meola, and drummer Lenny White. Opening the set, music from Brazil via the piano of Rini Rosnes. Rini's album is called Crossing Paths, and we heard an Edu Lobo composition called Casa Forte, featuring Edu Lobo vocally, Rini playing piano and Bender Rhodes, with saxophonist Chris Potter on tenor and soprano, the alto flutist Shelley Brown, trombonist Steve Davis, Chico Pinheiro was the guitarist, bassist John Patitucci, drummer Adam Cruz, and on percussion, Rogério Boccato. Rini Rosnes from Crossing Paths opening that set. We're listening to jazz.

Yeah, of course, that saxophonist Stanley Turrentine from his Tea Time album with Touching, drummer Mark Johnson, bassist Dwayne Dolphin, guitarist Dave Stryker with keyboardist Kenny Drew Jr., preceded by drummer Tomohiro Mori, Japanese-born Berkeley grad, now on the New York to Japan circuit. Prana is the album we heard Let Me Stay, featuring Benny Banach III on trumpet with saxophonist Irena Terakubo, pianist Miki Yamanaka, bassist Russell Hall, and percussionist Keita Ogawa. I'm John Hill. Thanks for joining me for Jazz This Hour. I'll see you later. It's Nancy Wilson with West Coast Blues.

0: Hi, this is John Hill reminding you that you're listening to WETF-LP in South Bend, Indiana. 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

0: can work that. 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On a phrase, can use triplet form. So I had something for everybody, you know? Yeah. I just like to be here when it said, see, I told you so.
1: 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Eddie Harris's Listen Here opening this jazz hour. I'm your host, John Hill.

0: Hi, this is Rob Hoff inviting you to join me each Friday at noon for Collector's Choice. 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

That's great. Dave Stryker, guitarist Dave Stryker, from an album called Stryker with Strings Goes to the Movies. Of course, the Shaft theme, with an orchestra arranged and conducted by Brent Wallerab. And we heard from Brent Wallerab along with Mark Buscelli last year with the Jeanette Suite, reprising the music of Bix Beiderbecke, Jelly Roll Morton, and King Oliver, the Buscelli-Wallerab Jazz Orchestra. Well, Brent Wallerab did the orchestra arrangements and conducted the 17-piece string section. Dave Stryker with strings goes to the movies with pianist Xavier Davis, the bassist Jeremy Allen, and drummer McClinty Hunter. And we heard Benny Golson's Blues March from saxophonist Benny Golson and his funky quintet. The album is called That's Funky, with cornetist Nat Adderley, pianist Monty Alexander, bassist Ray Drummond, and drummer Marvin Smitty Smith. Blues March opening that set. We're listening to jazz. I'm John Hill. From the Black Art Jazz Collective album Ascension, this one contributed by trumpeter Jeremy Pelt, called No Words Needed.

Clifford Brown's Sandu, performed by guitarist Oz Noy. Oz Noy, who's probably better known in the jazz fusion realm, doing an album of mostly standards. Fun One is the name of it, with Dave Kokoski on piano, the drummer Clarence Penn, and bassist James Genus, preceded by saxophonist Joshua Redman from the album Where Are We, featuring the vocals of Gabriel Cavassa. That was Chicago Blues, the Jimmy Rushing Count Basie collaboration, with some additional lyrics from Illinois songwriter Sufjan Stevens. Chicago Blues with vibist Joel Ross, pianist Aaron Parks, bassist Joe Sanders, and the drummer Brian Blade. Opening the set, saxophonist Melissa Aldana, her album called Echoes of the Inner Prophet, and we heard the song I Know You Know with guitarist Laj Lund, bassist Pablo Menares, drummer Krish Abade, and Fabian Almazan on piano and effects. Melissa Aldana starting that set. We're listening to jazz.

the great Horace Silver, pianist, composer. Horace Silver with Gregory Is Here from his album In Pursuit of the 27th Man, with the Brecker brothers, Randy and Michael, on trumpet and saxophone, respectively. The bassist Bob Cranshaw and drummer Nicky Roker. Opening the set, Michael Mayo from his album called Fly, that was Just Friends, with Shy Maestro at the piano. The bassist Linda Mahan O, Nate Smith was the drummer, vocalist Michael Mayo. I'm John Hill. Thanks for joining me for jazz. I'll see you later. From Fly, Michael Mayo once again with Wayne Shorter's Speak No.

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drummer Joe Syrian's Motor City Jazz Octet, the album Secret Message, Star Eyes, kicks off this jazz hour. I'm your host, John Hill.

0: saxophonist Joe Henderson, leading a 17-piece big band. Big Band is the name of the album. That was Chelsea Bridge, preceded by the title track from saxophonist Remy LaBeouf's Assembly of Shadows, Heartland Radio. Remy LaBeouf producing an album of mostly commissioned compositions. That one commissioned by the Air Force Academy Band's Falconeers, Heartland Radio. Opening the set, People Make the World Go Round, from drummer Joe Sirian's Motor City Jazz Octet. The album is called Secret Message. That tune featured special guests, vocalist Kenny Washington, vibist Joe Locke, and percussionist Luisito Quintero, along with the band's regular guitarist Paul Bollenbach. Secret Message, the album, Joe Sirian's Motor City Jazz Octet. We're listening to jazz. I'm John Hill.
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0: Saxophonist Arthur Blythe with tubist Bob Stewart. It's the title track from his album, Ex.

a couple of all-time classic jazz standards in that set. Stolen Moments right there. Saxophonist Oliver Nelson's contribution from the Blues and the Abstract Truth album, recorded in 1961 with saxophonist Eric Dolphy, trumpeter Freddie Hubbard on baritone saxophone George Barrow, with Bill Evans on piano, the bassist Paul Chambers, and the great Roy Haynes on drums. And to open that set, a song called Centerpiece, written by Harry Sweets Edison with the lyrics of John Hendricks, performed for us by Rene Marie with trumpeter Etienne Charles Creole Orchestra. That also featured Sullivan Fortner at the piano, saxophonist John Ellis, and the bassist Ben Williams. Creole Orchestra is the album, led by trumpeter Etienne Charles. We're listening to jazz

A couple of albums featuring pianist Brad Meldow. This one from saxophonist Charles Lloyd. The album Hyperion with Higgins. Dancing Waters, Big Sur to Bahia. With Brad, Larry Grenadier on bass, guitarist John Abercrombie, and drummer Billy Higgins. Opening the set was music from the band MTB for Brad Meldow, saxophonist Mark Turner, and guitarist Peter Bernstein, with bassist Larry Grenadier, drummer Bill Stewart. The tune Ode to Angela from the album Solid Jackson by MTB. I'm John Hill. Thanks for joining me for jazz. I'll see you later. Duke Ellington's Orchestra in the Hall.

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That's Big Tate for the Texas tenor Buddy Tate, written by Scott Hamilton. Saxophonist Scott Hamilton's album called Looking Back, with Jan Lundgren at the piano, Hans Bockenroth was the bassist, and the drummer, Christian Leith. Opening this jazz hour, hi, I'm John Hill. Glad to be with you.

Listeners to jazz on WETF know that improvised music can often get pretty wild and frenzied and exuberant. 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

It's a band called Something Else, featuring saxophonist Vincent Herring, doing a couple of versions of Naima, with Jeremy Pelt on trumpet, tenor saxophonist Wayne Escoffrey, Vincent there on alto, with guitarist Paul Bollenbach. Dave Kakoski was the pianist, the bassist Essiet Okon Essiet, and the drummer Otis Brown III. The band Something Else, the album Soul Jazz. And opening the set, Viva Tirado, the great Gerald Wilson composition, performed by the illustrious Gerald Wilson Orchestra from a 1967 live set at Marty's on the Hill in Los Angeles. Gerald Wilson, whose life's work has been enshrined in the Library of Congress. We're listening to jazz. I'm John Hill. From the movie about jazz trumpet player Buddy Bolden, here's Wynton Marsalis.

Chick Corea's Windows from an album by drummer Paul Yonemura. Paul Yonemura's album is called Survivors, Thrivers, with pianist Michael Wolf, the bassist there, Gary Brown. And to open that set, vocalist Venetia Gould. She's not shiny, she's not smooth, is the name of her album. She's Venetia, here with pianist Chris McCarthy, the bassist John Sims, and drummer Jungkook Kim. The song was Donovan. Venetia Gould. We're listening to jazz.

pianist Michele Camilo from his album Spirit of the Moment with Nefertiti. That was bassist Charles Flores and drummer Daphnis Prieto, preceded by Ben's son Leo Sidran from his album Cool School, the music of Michael Franks. We heard the title track with Michael aiding and abetting. Leo also has a podcast you might enjoy called The Third Story. Check it out. We opened that set with Leonard Bernstein's Cool from West Side Story. The album is called Bernstein in Vienna, featuring drummer Peter Erskine, along with Danny Grissett at the piano, bassist Danny Zeiman, saxophonist Robert Unterkofler, guitarist Andreas Ferrati, harmonica player Bertolt Meyer, and violinist Cozy Friedel. I'm John Hill. Thanks for joining me for Jazz This Hour. I'll see you later. Antonio Carlos Jobim from the Composer Collection, Zingaro.

0: Hi, this is John Hill reminding you that you're listening to WETF-LP in South Bend, Indiana. 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
1: Well, good morning, everyone, and I'm so glad you joined us today for Morning with Matt here on WETF-LP, the jazz station in South Bend, Indiana, and heard online around the world at jazzradiowetf.org. My name is Matt Merton, and we have some great music for you today, and I hope you will find this to be an enjoyable way to start your day this Thursday morning. Well, today, we're going to start with the track Captain Marvel. And this is from the 1975 Stan Getz album of the same name. The musicians are Stan Getz on the tenor, Chick Corea on the piano, Stanley Clark on bass, Ayrton Moreira on percussion, and Tony Williams on the drums. Here is Captain Marvel.

Well, all right, you just heard the track Captain Marvel by Stan Getz from the 1975 album entitled Captain Marvel. And Stan Getz there, obviously, on the tenor saxophone. You had Chick Corea on the electric piano, Stanley Clark on the bass, Ayrton Moreira on percussion, and Tony Williams on the drums. And up next, we're going to play some Count Basie from 1968. This is the Straight Ahead album and the track Magic Flea.

And that was The Magic Flea, a track that ends with some piccolo feature. And if that doesn't make you excited, I don't know what will. But you had Bobby Plater there, a saxophonist who played the piccolo, along with Eric Dixon, who's a tenor saxophonist in the Basie band. He also played the piccolo there at the end. And believe it or not, we've got more piccolo coming up in this show. So if you're a fan of the piccolo, you're in the right place today. The other soloist there was Eddie Lockjaw Davis on the tenor saxophone, and that is from Count Basie's 1968 album, Straight Ahead. Again, the title was Magic Flea. And up next, we're going to play some Thad Jones and Mel Lewis from the album Central Park North in 1969. Here's the track, the title track from that album, Central Park North.

And you just heard the track Central Park North by the Thad Jones and Mel Lewis Orchestra from the 1969 album Central Park North. And the featured soloists there were Jerome Richardson on saxophone, Thad Jones on the flugelhorn, and then either Snooky Young or Richard Williams on the trumpet, and then Mel Lewis on the drums. Well, up next, we're going to play some Woody Herman for you. This is from the 1973 album Giant Steps. Here's the track, La Fiesta. And before we played this, I promised you some more piccolo. And this track has another featured piccolo in it. So it'll be Gregory Herbert that you hear playing the piccolo. Here it is, La Fiesta.

And you just heard the track La Fiesta by Woody Herman from the 1973 album Giant Steps. And I said you would hear some piccolo right away in the beginning. You heard it. Gregory Herbert there on the piccolo along with Andy Laverne on the electric piano. A great duet that they played there in the beginning. And then it switches over to a great tenor saxophone solo by Frank Tiberi. And you're listening to the show Morning with Matt here on WETFLP, the jazz station in South Bend, Indiana, and heard online around the world at jazzradiowetf.org. My name is Matt Merton, and I'm just so thankful to have you here with us today. I hope you keep listening, and I hope you join us every Thursday morning here on the show Morning with Matt. And check out all the great shows on WETF, the jazz station here in South Bend, Indiana. Up next, we're going to play the track A Hunk A Hunk. This is from Thad Jones and Mel Lewis and their 1970 album Consummation. It'll feature Marvin Stamm on the trumpet and Eddie Daniels on the tenor saxophone. Here it is, A Hunk A Hunk.

And you just heard the track A Hunk A Hunk by Thad Jones and Mel Lewis's orchestra from the 1970 album Consummation. And featured on that track are Marvin Stamm on the trumpet and Eddie Daniels on the tenor saxophone. Well, up next, we're going to play some Mingus Big Band. This was the revival group in 1993. Some great recordings out of that group and some wonderful musicians. This album is called Nostalgia in Times Square. And this is a version of the great Duke Ellington's Sound of Love.

That is a beautiful recording there by the Mingus Big Band, 1993, and the album is called Nostalgia in Times Square, and the track is Duke Ellington's Sound of Love. You heard in the beginning there Jack Walrath on the trumpet solo, and he's also the arranger to that great tune. And then John Stubblefield took over on the tenor saxophone. And then throughout, you got to hear not Charles Mingus, but another great, great bass player, Andy McKee. And again, that was the Mingus Big Band from 1993 playing Duke Ellington's Sounds of Love. Well, my name is Matt Merton, and you are listening to the show Morning with Matt here on WETFLP, the jazz station in South Bend, Indiana, and heard online around the world at jazzradiowetf.org. Thank you for joining us today. You can hear us every Thursday morning at 8 o'clock here on WETF. Well, up next, we're going to play the track Things to Come. This is a wonderful recording. This whole album is incredible. It's called Live in Cuba by Jazz at Lincoln Center Orchestra. Released in 2015. I should check if that is the recorded date. I'm not quite sure, but I know it was released in 2015. It's a Dizzy Gillespie composition. You'll hear Wynton Marsalis on the trumpet, Ollie Jackson on the drums, Vincent Gardner on the trombone, and Walter Blanding on the tenor saxophone. Here is the track, Things to Come.

0: Walter Blanding.
1: And you just heard the track Things to Come, a wonderful track from the album Live in Cuba, which is a double disc album by the Jazz and Lincoln Center Orchestra and trumpet master Wynton Marsalis, released on August 21st, 2015. And the album serves as a landmark document of the group's historic week-long residency in Havana. And it was recorded over three nights in October 2010. See, I looked it up for you. At the city's packed Teatro Mela. The critically acclaimed release also holds a special place in the ensemble's history as the very first debut release on Blue Engine Records, the orchestra's official in-house recording label. So yeah, you got to hear some great Cuban music there, Afro-Cuban music, by the Wynton Marsalis Jazz at Lincoln Center Orchestra. I believe the soloist there, let's look him up. Yes, you had Wynton Marsalis on the trumpet, Ollie Jackson on the drums, Vincent Gardner on the trombone, and Walter Blanding on the tenor saxophone. But that brings us to the conclusion of today's show. Thank you so much for joining us today here at WETFLP. And after we wrap up this edition of Morning with Matt, we cordially invite you to stay tuned throughout this Thursday for more great jazz programs to be heard only here on the Jazz Station in South Bend, Indiana, and online around the world at jazzradiowetf.org. Once again, thank you for joining us. My name is Matt Merton, and we look forward to joining you again next Thursday morning on Morning with Matt. Have a wonderful day, everybody.

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My name is John Clark. This is the Jazz Focus. Thank you for joining us. Today we're going to be listening to some music by a tenor saxophone player named Alan Eager. Alan Eager was born in New York in 1927. He was kind of a prodigy. He was a clarinet player early on, not just a prodigy in music, he was a fast learner. Apparently he was reading very young and had a certain level of genius about him. And like so many geniuses, he didn't adapt too well to the world around him at times. Not to say he didn't have a successful career, he did. He played with a number of big bands in the 1940s, mainly on tenor sax. He played with Buddy Rich's band. We've had some of those sides on shows in the past. Did brief periods with Woody Herman and some other bands as well. He was also embraced by the African-American jazz musicians who were sort of starting the bebop era. And he was a white musician, but for whatever reason, they looked on him as a kindred soul musically, at least. And he recorded with Coleman Hawkins. He recorded quite a bit with Tad Dameron, with Dizzy Gillespie, and a number of others as well. And we're going to be sampling some of his recordings as a sideman from the mid-40s up until the late 50s. We have another show out there on the podcast station of his leader recordings for the Savoy record label. And he did quite a few very fine ones, including one when he was only 19. We actually did start with a tune called Alan's Alley, which was designed to feature him. He was only about 19. In fact, I think he was a little short of his 19th birthday when he did this for RCA Victor on February 27th of 1946. This was actually at the end of a date that was led by the great Coleman Hawkins, and the fact that Hawkins had another tenor saxophone player in the band with him was significant, and Hawkins stood down for this particular tune, which was meant to feature Alan Eager. This was a tune that later on became known as We, but here it's called Alan's Alley. In addition to Alan Eager on tenor sax, we have Pete Brown on alto, making one of his later appearances. He was a force in jazz in the 1930s particularly, and he and Alan Eager do fours and mix it up kind of in an exciting fashion. In the rhythm section, we have a more modern sound. Jimmy Jones is on piano. Mary Osborne, one of the few female jazz players of the day who was really considered on par with her male counterparts. She was on guitar, Al McKibben on bass, and Shelly Mann on drums. As I said, this was recorded in New York for RCA Victor. Then we went to a recording done a few months before that, an unusual band, Johnny Bothwell's Swing Tet from September of 1945. Bothwell was an alto player who played with Boyd Rayburn's band. He was considered a modern player, although he was very adept at ballads and lead alto playing, and here he had put together an unusual group for the Signature label. Ray Nance on trumpet and Harry Carney on baritone sax from the Ellington Band, along with Alan Eager, Eddie Finkel on piano, Jimmy Johnston on bass, and Shelly Mann on drums. And we heard a Bothwell tune called Dear Max. So now we're going to move into the later part of the 1940s. From January 29th of 1947, we're going to hear four tunes from a date by Red Rodney, the trumpet player who had played with Charlie Parker's band. He also had played with a number of the big bands around, and he put together an interesting band with Alan Eager, also Serge Chaloff on baritone sax, Al Haig on piano, Chubby Jackson on bass, and Tiny Khan on drums. Kind of a collection of under-the-radar legends there, I'd have to say. And we will hear the four tunes that they did: All God's Chillin' Got Rhythm, Elevation, which was a Jerry Mulligan and Elliot Lawrence tune, Fine and Dandy, and The Goof and I. The Goof and I was an Al Cohn tune that was adapted, and grabbed by Serge Chaloff, who recorded it numerous times. Then we're going to go to a Jerry Mulligan recording date. This was from September of 1951, Jerry Mulligan and his orchestra, and we're going to hear the tune called Roundhouse, which will feature Alan Eager, in addition to which we have Jerry Mulligan on baritone sax and arranging and compositions, Max McElroy also on baritone sax, George Wallington on piano, Phil Leshkin on bass, and Walter Bolden on drums. We also have a trumpet section of Jerry Lloyd and Nick Travis, and then Ollie Wilson on valve trombone.
So those are our tunes coming up. The Red Rodney band, sextet, what have you, All God's Chillin', Elevation, Fine and Dandy, and the Goof and I, and the Jerry Mulligan Orchestra on Roundhouse, all featuring Alan Eager.

So that last track was Roundhouse, composed and arranged by Jerry Mulligan, recorded by his orchestra for Prestige Records, September of 1951, featuring the composer on baritone sax and Alan Eager on tenor. We're going to hear some more Jerry Mulligan coming up and also towards the end of the program. But we started out with four tunes recorded for the Keynote label by Red Rodney and his orchestra or his band, whatever they were calling it at the time. Red Rodney on trumpet, Alan Eager on tenor, Serge Chaloff on baritone sax, Al Haig on piano, Chubby Jackson on bass, and Tiny Khan on drums. A very classic bebop group, a white bebop group from the time, which was 1947. Unusual, but a very, very successful session. We heard All God's Chillin' Got Rhythm, Elevation, that blues by Jerry Mulligan and Elliot Lawrence, Fine and Dandy, which we're told was arranged by Tiny Khan, as was All God's Chillin', and The Goof and I, the Al Cohn line that was based on I Got Rhythm and featured the saxophones most prominently. So we're going to go on now and hear another one of those Jerry Mulligan things from that same session for Prestige. We're going to hear Bwibada Bwabada, a Mulligan composition arrangement, to which the original band also has added a maraca player, Gail Madden. And so it gives a little more of a Latin flavor to that. Following that, we're going to hear some of the recordings that Alan Eager made with Tad Dameron. This is a session that was done for Blue Note in September of 1948, and I'm going to include all four titles on here, even though Alan Eager isn't really featured on some of it, but just for completeness sake. This is called the Tad Dameron Septet, featuring Chino Pozzo, or just simply the Tad Dameron Sextet. We're going to hear the four tunes that were recorded on that date. We're going to hear Jabero, Ladybird, Symphonette, and I Think I'll Go Away, the last of which has a vocal by Kenny Hagood, who was a singer that the bebop players quite prized at the time. And in this band, we have Fats Navarro on trumpet, Wardell Gray and Alan Eager on tenor saxes. We'll untangle that as best we can coming up. We have Tad Dameron, of course, on piano, Curly Russell on bass, Kenny Clark on drums, and on the first title, Jabero, we'll have Chino Pozzo on bongos. So a good bebop group here, and showing that Alan Eager had infiltrated the ranks of the first generation of bebop players. Kind of an interesting thing to talk about there. He also played regularly with the Tad Dameron group. So that's our set coming up. With Jerry Mulligan, we have Bwibada Bwabada, and with the Tad Dameron Septet/Sextet, we have Jabero, Ladybird, Symphonette, and I Think I'll Go Away.

So that first track was the Jerry Mulligan Orchestra, Weebada Wabada, from Prestige Records, 1951. Featured Alan Eager, Nick Travis on trumpet, and Jerry Mulligan on baritone sax. And then we went to that four-tune session for Blue Note that was done in 1949 by the Tad Dameron Sextet, or Septet. We heard, I gave you the wrong order, I think, when I asked it, we heard Jabiero, which featured also Chino Pozzo on bongos. Then we heard the ballad featuring Kenny Hagood on vocals, I Think I'll Go Away, followed by Lady Bird and Symphonette. No solos really on I Think I'll Go Away, just included for completeness. Jabiero had two tenor solos. Actually, the other three did. Wardell Gray started things off. He had a somewhat more brittle sound than Alan Eager. Alan Eager played the second tenor solo. On Lady Bird, it was the opposite. Alan Eager played the first solo and Wardell Gray the second later on. And on Symphonette, it started with Wardell and then went on to Eager towards the end of the performance. We also heard some marvelous Fats Navarro on trumpet. I said 49. This was actually September 13th of 1948. And we heard the composer of all four of the tunes, Tad Dameron on piano, along with Curly Russell on bass, and Kenny Clarke on drums. Kenny Clarke was apparently making a visit back to the United States. He had been in Europe for a number of years, off and on anyway, and he was going to settle there permanently coming up. So we have one more tune that we're going to play. This is a little bit of an outlier. Alan Eager left the music business periodically in his life. He had other interests. He was a ski instructor. He was a race car driver. He was involved in the early Timothy Leary LSD experiments a little bit later than this. So he had a very interesting life. And unusually for someone with such an interesting life from that generation of jazz musicians, he had a pretty long life as well, living to about 2003. Periodically in the 1970s, 80s, and so forth, he'd come back and play a bit. Never really got to the level where he was in the 1940s and into the 50s. The one tune we're going to finish up with is another Jerry Mulligan arrangement and performance. This is from the Jerry Mulligan Songbook, and the album was called Jerry Mulligan and the Sax Section. We may do a whole program on this and some of the other Mulligan sax arrangements that he did, but this one was particularly notable. It's called Turnstile, a Mulligan tune. It was recorded in 1957, and the personnel in this case was Lee Konitz on alto sax, Alan Eager on alto and tenor, Zoot Sims on alto and tenor, Al Cohn on tenor and baritone, and Jerry Mulligan on baritone. And they were backed very ably by Freddie Green on guitar, Henry Grimes on bass, and Dave Bailey on drums. And actually, the arrangement for this was done by Bill Holman, another fine West Coast sax player who was very much influenced by Jerry Mulligan. We're going to hear Alan Eager play a tenor solo on this. The other solos are distributed among Al Cohn and Jerry Mulligan on baritone sax, and Lee Konitz, and I believe Zoot Sims as well, on alto. So some interesting solos, and an interesting concept here. Very good saxophone writing with some instruments switched around you wouldn't have expected in this case. So you've been listening to The Jazz Focus. My name is John Clark. We're here together on WETF, the jazz station in South Bend, Indiana, heard worldwide on Jazz Radio, wetf.org. Thank you, and tune in again next week.

0: Good morning. Today is July 9th, and it marks the birthday of jazz notables Frank Wright and Colin Bailey. Saxophonist Frank Wright, a pioneer of free jazz, was born this day in 1935 in Granada, Mississippi. His frantic style reminds some people of Albert Ayler, although his playing was more bluesy and gospel-like. His initial trio recordings were made in Cleveland, and one critic described as rowdy, celebratory music as Cleveland style. He later formed a quartet in Paris. He is on about 15 of his own recordings, and a dozen with Albert Ayler, Cecil Taylor, and other less familiar artists. Drummer Colin Bailey was born this day in 1934 in Swindon, England. He played with Winfred Atwell in London and also lived in Sydney, where he played with the Australian Jazz Quartet, backing such musicians as Dizzy Gillespie and Sarah Vaughan. After they toured the U.S., he joined Vince Guaraldi and made several albums with the pianist. He worked with Joe Pass for 14 years, making 11 albums with the guitarist. He also recorded with Claire Fisher. From WETF's entire family, happy birthday salutes to Frank Wright and Colin Bailey, and happy birthday to our listeners who share their birthday with these jazz notables. Tune in to WETF every morning just before 10, when we call attention to the birthdays of artists who should never be forgotten. For the Jazz Station in South Bend, Indiana, I'm Dr. Richard Rose.
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2: Hello, everyone out there. I am Lori Villanueva, your host for this chapter of our series, Happy Birthday, Dear Jazz Artist. Today is July 2nd, and we will pay tribute this time to an American jazz pianist, composer, bandleader, and educator, Mr. Ahmad Jamal, who was born in Pittsburgh, Pennsylvania in 1930. He began playing piano at the age of 3 when his uncle challenged him to duplicate what he was doing on the piano. Jamal began formal training at the age of 7. His Pittsburgh roots have remained an important part of his identity. "Pittsburgh meant everything to me, and it still does," he said in an interview in 2001. And it was there that he was immersed in the influence of jazz artists such as Earl Hines, Billy Strayhorn, Mary Lou Williams, and Errol Garner. Born to Baptist parents, Jamal discovered Islam in his early 20s while touring in Detroit, where there was a sizable Muslim community in the 1940s and 50s. He became interested in Islam and Islamic culture. He converted to Islam and changed his name in 1950 from Frederick Russell Jones to Ahmad Jamal. We only have one complete album of Mr. Jamal and a few other pieces, so we decided to take advantage of one of our affiliates' program about him. Let's hear David Brent Johnson's Nightlights, homage to his music, and tell us more about this fantastic pianist. In this, his Ahmad Jamal jazz tribute. Let's hear it.
3: Welcome to Nightlights. I'm David Brent Johnson. In 1962, pianist Ahmad Jamal, whose trio had achieved both commercial success and artistic influence from the mid-1950s on, broke up that group and took a breather from the music business. By 1966, he had a new trio in place that would reach its zenith in the next several years as Jamal's spacious and evocative sound evolved, and he drew on new repertoire by composers such as Herbie Hancock and Antonio Carlos Jobim. In the next hour, we'll hear some of the recordings that they made between 1968 and 1971 for the Impulse label. It's the second great trio, Ahmad Jamal on Impulse, coming up on this edition of Nightlights.

0: அவச்சமார்.
1: Pianist Ahmad Jamal performing Herbie Hancock's composition Dolphin Dance in 1971 at the Montreux Jazz Festival with Jamal Suleiman Nasser on bass and Frank Gant on drums. That comes from Jamal's Impulse album, Free Flight. Pianist Ahmad Jamal's jazz legacy finds its earliest foundation in the run of recordings that he made between 1956 and 1962 with bassist Israel Crosby and drummer Vernal Fournier, which produced the best-selling 1958 live album, But Not For Me, and also won the well-publicized admiration of Miles Davis, who was influenced by the pianist's use of space and even told his own pianist at the time, Red Garland, to play more like Jamal. But there is a second trio in the Ahmad Jamal story, together from 1966 to 1973, that eventually produced a series of albums for the Impulse label that represent another high-water mark in Jamal's lengthy career. In his book, The House That Train Built, The Story of Impulse Records, Ashley Kahn writes that the Impulse titles caught Jamal in stylistic transition, fusing his signature characteristics of the 50s, elegance, economy, and shifting rhythms, with more contemporary approaches to jazz piano, and choosing more up-to-date material, like tunes composed by McCoy Tyner and Herbie Hancock. Ahmad Jamal was born in Pittsburgh on July 2, 1930, a city that has produced other jazz piano greats such as Earl Hines, Mary Lou Williams, Billy Strayhorn, and Errol Garner. By his early teens, he was playing piano professionally and winning the praise of jazz piano giant Art Tatum, who identified Jamal as a coming great. At the beginning of the 1950s, he converted to Islam and changed his birth name, and also made his first recordings as a leader in a piano-based guitar format similar to that of the popular Nat King Cole Trio. By 1957, he was working with bassist Israel Crosby and drummer Vernal Fournier, and it was this group that made the iconic live album At the Pershing, But Not For Me. Never fond of touring, Jamal drew on his success to open his own restaurant and club at which he could perform in Chicago, called the Alhambra. But the stress of being a business owner, as well as a performer, took a toll. And in 1962, Jamal closed the club, disbanded his trio, and took a break from the music business. He also harbored aspirations of studying at Juilliard. But by the end of 1964, he was once again recording and putting together a new trio. Just as Miles Davis had his so-called second great quintet, the Jamal Working Group of 1966 through 1973, with Jamal Suleiman Nasser on bass and Frank Gant on drums, might be labeled the pianist's second great trio. Their earliest records for Cadet give some hints of what was to come, but they didn't fully hit their stride until Jamal began to record for ABC and its jazz label Impulse in 1968. We'll start off with music from their album Tranquility, including the title track and Jamal's rich interpretation of a Burt Bacharach Hal David tune that would find favor with Rahsaan Roland Kirk as well. Here's Ahmad Jamal and I Say a Little Prayer on Nightlights.

Pianist Ahmad Jamal performing his composition Tranquility from his 1968 album of the same name, with Jamal Suleiman Nasser on bass and Frank Gant on drums. From the same album, we also heard the trio performing Burt Bacharach and Hal David's I Say a Little Prayer. Jamal's next album documented the trio in performance at the Village Gate in New York City. Around this time, the pianist was focusing much of his energy on launching three different labels of his own. During that period with ABC Impulse, I wasn't interested in too much except trying to run my own record company and stay off the road, he later told jazz writer Ashley Kahn. But the Impulse contract enabled Jamal to raise needed funds for his business ventures. His reluctance to go into the studio may explain why three of his five albums for the label were live recordings. On these albums, he also expanded his repertoire, tapping pop hits of the day, as well as recent jazz compositions by artists such as Herbie Hancock and Oliver Nelson. Whatever the material, it underwent an orchestral-like transformation at the hands of the pianist. Saxophonist Cannibal Adderley, like Miles Davis, a Jamal fan, said Ahmad's not like the average jazz musician who uses the pop tune as a vehicle. He approaches each number as a composition in itself and tries to work out something particular for each tune that will fit. Among the tunes Jamal worked his magic on during the Impulse era were two by bossa nova songsmith Antonio Carlos Jobim. We'll hear both of them in this next set, starting with How Insensitive on Nightlights.

pianist Ahmad Jamal performing Antonio Carlos Jobim's Wave with Jamil Suleiman Nasser on bass and Frank Gant on drums from the 1970 album The Awakening. Before that, we heard the trio doing Jobim's How Insensitive, recorded live at New York City's Village Gate in 1969 from the Impulse album Poinciana Revisited. I'm David Brent Johnson, and you're listening to the second great trio, Ahmad Jamal on Impulse on Nightlights.

I'm featuring music from pianist Ahmad Jamal's trio of the late 1960s and early 70s on this edition of Night Lights. In the early 60s, Jamal had disbanded his earlier highly successful trio and withdrawn from the music scene for a couple of years, only to return with a new trio that by 1966 included Jamil Suleiman Nasser on bass and Frank Gant on drums. This second trio has been overshadowed by its predecessor, in part perhaps because none of the albums it recorded achieved the marketplace success of the live recordings Jamal made in 1958. But the albums the second trio made for ABC and Impulse between 1968 and 1971 are dynamic outings that reflect a bolder, more overtly powerful direction in Jamal's playing. In a reissue of the Impulse recordings, Bob Blumenthal described Jamal's work from this era as more assertive, more inquisitive, more demanding upon the listener. It developed that edge that I hear in the music of all of the inspired jazzmen. At the same time, the conversational rapport of the earlier trio found a new form with Nasser and Gant, heard best on the 1970 LP The Awakening, an album that can be bookended with Jamal's iconic But Not For Me as another masterpiece. In his liner notes to the album, critic Leonard Feather extolled the extraordinary empathy of the trio on its performance of Jamal's composition Patterns. Notice particularly how superbly Nasser's bass lines are coordinated with Jamal's left hand when the arrangement calls for it, Feather wrote. At other points, Jamal plays incredibly delicate single-note right-hand lines while using the left for punctuation, leaving the underlying pulsation to Nasser and the sturdy 8-beat sticks-on cymbal of Gant. Jazz critic and Impulse chronicler Ashley Kahn singles out another track, Stolen Moments, for how Jamal maintains the cool mystery at the opening of Oliver Nelson's signature tune, then restructures it section by section, mood by mood. We hear both recordings now, beginning with Patterns, Ahmad Jamal on Night Lights.

Ahmad Jamal performing Oliver Nelson's Stolen Moments in his own composition, Patterns, before that, with Jamil Suleiman Nasser on bass and Frank Gant on drums, from Jamal's 1970 Impulse album, The Awakening. During his time in Impulse, Jamal began to experiment with playing electric piano, a development that he said came about after a Steinway piano failed to be delivered in time for a recording session, prompting Jamal to begin using an electric piano that was available in the studio. Jamal played an electric piano with increasing frequency after he stopped recording for Impulse and took up with the 20th Century Fox label for the rest of the 1970s. Perhaps, as musician Jim Sangre notes, Jamal's embrace of the Fender Rhodes resulted in a critical and public shying away from this era in general. Although a 2-LP anthology drawn from his Impulse recordings was issued in 1974, and The Awakening is frequently cited as a jazz piano touchstone, this period of Jamal's storied career continues to linger in the shadow of his first great trio of the late 1950s and early 60s. It's a production of WFIU and part of the educational mission of Indiana University. I'm David Brent Johnson, wishing you good listening for the week ahead.

That was Night Light's tribute to the wonderful piano player, composer, bandleader, and educator, Mr. Ahmad Jamal. We have time to enjoy one more song by this wonderful piano player. Let's hear All the Things You Are from his album, Chicago Revisited.

0: us all the things you are, played for us by Ahmad Jamal.
1: Unfortunately, Ahmad Jamal, whose spare style redefined jazz piano, died on April 16, 2023, at his home in Ashley Falls, Massachusetts. He was 92. The cause was prostate cancer. May he rest in peace. Today we honor him, and we wish all our listeners who also celebrate their birthday today a very happy birthday. We hope you enjoyed today's chapter of Happy Birthday.

birthday, dear jazz artist. I am Lori Villanueva, and I invite you to join us almost every day to hear our tribute to jazz artists and composers as they celebrate their birthdays.

0: It's lonely out there singing in the wires. The Wichita Lineman, Jimmy Webb's majestic song as played by Alan Pasqua. Thanks for listening to Jazz. This is Jana Lee Ross reminding you that you are listening to WETF-LP in South Bend, Indiana. 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
1: From Quality Radio Productions, it's another edition of Jazz Progressions. I'm Jake Longwell. We'll open the hour with a pair of free jazz trios from the year 1980. We'll begin with the String Trio of New York, with Billy Bang, violin, James Emery, guitar, and John Lindberg on bass. From the album aptly titled Area Code 212, here is the track, Strawberries.

That's a trio from Japan, fronted by alto saxophonist Akira Sakata. From the album Pochi, highlights of their first cross-country tour from 1980, with Hiroshi Yoshino, bass, and Nobuo Fuji, drums, we heard the opening track, Choo Choo. The string trio of New York before that, from area code 212, we heard Strawberries. In this set, we'll listen to a pair of tracks from the mid-70s from the German Japo label, the albums later reissued by ECM Records. We'll begin with a track from 1974 and Finnish drummer Edward Vesala and his album Non Medol, which translates as The Space Between. A wide variety of musical influences can be found on this release, everything from Japanese folk songs to alpine herding calls, among many other things. On this track, he will be joined by Elisabeth Lestola, harp, Juani Altonen, tenor sax, Juani Putonen, violin, also Kai Becklund, trumpet, and Teppo Hauta-Aho on bass. Here is The Way Of.

Going back to 1976 for Italian trumpeter Enrico Rava and his album Quotation Marks, with two different rhythm sections. On this track, he was joined by a predominantly Spanish backing group, including Ricardo Liu, guitar, Matias Pizarro, piano, also Negro Gonzalez, bass, and Nestor Astarita on drums. We heard San Justo. Finnish drummer Edward Vesala before that, from his 1974 release Non Madol, we heard The Way Of. Both tracks and both albums from the Japo Records catalog, reissued by ECM. ECM has reissued most of the Japo catalog, either on CD or in digital form, over the years. 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I'm Jake Longwell. 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If you'd like the playlist or streaming audio for this episode, it's Jazz Progressions program number 2018. We'll conclude the hour with a short set of fusion, and we'll begin with a quintet fronted by bass player Miguel Ángel Gil, hailing from Spain. From his 2017 release Grooveland, The Master Session, with Arturo Serra on vibes, Ernesto Arignac, sax, Juan Gallardo, piano, and Dani Dominguez on drums. Here is Snap High.

That's one from the debut album from the Chick Corea Electric Band. Electric spelled E-L-E-K-T-R-I-C in this case. Chick Corea's fusion project of the 1980s through the 2000s. Their debut recording is self-titled Chick Corea Electric Band, first released in 1986 on GRP Records. Chick featured on a wide variety of keyboards, including piano and synthesizers. That track also featuring Carlos Rios, guitar, John Petitucci, bass, and Dave Weckl on drums. Other tracks on the release also feature Scott Henderson as the guitarist. We heard Got a Match. From Spain, the Miguel Ángel Gil Quintet before that, Miguel on bass. From 2017 and the album Grooveland, Master Session, we heard Snap High. And that is how we conclude this hour of the program. My name is Jake Longwell. Thank you, as always, for your company. I sincerely hope you enjoyed my selections. Please join me again soon for another exploration of the wide and varied world of modern jazz. 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

husband. Normally, it's attributed to Dave Brubeck, but Dave Brubeck didn't write it. He did play it, though. Kenny Barron on the piano solo on that. And here's another cut from that same album. This is a really, really pretty tune. This is Summer Wishes, Winter Dreams.

We just heard two from Freddie Hubbard. We heard Crisis, and before that, Delphia, featuring Herbie Hancock on the Hammond B3 organ. And before that, George Benson and his studio orchestra playing Summer Wishes, Winter Dreams. And here's Harold Land, a saxophonist who, another saxophonist who never really got their due, who never really achieved the recognition that they so well deserved. And here's Harold Land and his band, and they're going to play a tune called Our Home. Harold Land and Bobby Hutcherson.

Patrickson with Woody Thuce on the drums, playing Our Home. And seeing that we're in kind of a funky mood here, I'm going to take you on over now to Grover Washington from his 1972 album, Mr. Magic. This tune is called Black Frost.

That was Grover Washington off of his album Mr. Magic, with a studio orchestra conducted by Bob James, with Bob James on piano, Eric Gale on guitar, Philip Church on bass, Gary King on bass, Harvey Mason on drums, and Ralph McDonald on percussion, performing once again Black Frost. And here's Jack McDuff, and they're going to play It Ain't Necessarily So.

Thank you. You know, this Latin music is quite the thing now. Everybody's playing it and getting hits too. But you know, I just can't get the feel of some of these melodies. You know, they call me Brother Jack for a reason. That's right, I'm real MacDuff's boy. And once you get that church in you, it's kind of hard to backslide all the way. But anyway, here's our version of the Sanctified Samba.

and his band playing Opus Defunct. And before that, it ain't necessarily so. And we want to remind you that the Jazz Assemblage Orchestra, under the direction of Dennis Gamble, will be performing on the 21st of July, Sunday, at the Pottawatomie Park in South Bend, Indiana. It's on Green Lawn Street. It's in the Chris Wilson Pavilion. We start at 6, absolutely free. Hope to see you there. We're going to conclude with Art Tatum. He's going to play Moonglow. And you're listening to WETF 105.7 in South Bend, Indiana, the jazz station, broadcasting 24 hours a day at jazzradiowetf.org. Here's Art Tatum, and we'll see you at the top of the hour.

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1: From Quality Radio Productions, it's another edition of Jazz Progressions. I'm Jake Longwell. We'll open the hour with a pair of free jazz trios from the year 1980. We'll begin with the String Trio of New York, with Billy Bang, violin, James Emery, guitar, and John Lindberg on bass. From the album aptly titled Area Code 212, here is the track, Strawberries.

That's a trio from Japan, fronted by alto saxophonist Akira Sakata. From the album Pochi, highlights of their first cross-country tour from 1980, with Hiroshi Yoshino, bass, and Nobuo Fuji, drums, we heard the opening track, Choo Choo. The string trio of New York before that, from area code 212, we heard Strawberries. In this set, we'll listen to a pair of tracks from the mid-70s from the German Japo label, the albums later reissued by ECM Records. We'll begin with a track from 1974 and Finnish drummer Edward Vesala and his album Non Medol, which translates as The Space Between. A wide variety of musical influences can be found on this release, everything from Japanese folk songs to alpine herding calls, among many other things. On this track, he will be joined by Elisabeth Lestola, harp, Juani Altonen, tenor sax, Juani Putonen, violin, also Kai Becklund, trumpet, and Teppo Hauta-Aho on bass. Here is The Way

Going back to 1976 for Italian trumpeter Enrico Rava and his album Quotation Marks, with two different rhythm sections. On this track, he was joined by a predominantly Spanish backing group, including Ricardo Liu, guitar, Matias Pizarro, piano, also Negro Gonzalez, bass, and Nestor Astarita on drums. We heard San Justo. Finnish drummer Edward Vesala before that, from his 1974 release Non Madol, we heard The Way Of. Both tracks and both albums from the Japo Records catalog, reissued by ECM. ECM has reissued most of the Japo catalog, either on CD or in digital form, over the years. 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I'm Jake Longwell. 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If you'd like the playlist or streaming audio for this episode, it's Jazz Progressions program number 2018. We'll conclude the hour with a short set of fusion, and we'll begin with a quintet fronted by bass player Miguel Ángel Gil, hailing from Spain. From his 2017 release Grooveland, The Master Session, with Arturo Serra on vibes, Ernesto Arignac, sax, Juan Gallardo, piano, and Dani Dominguez on drums. Here is Snap High.

0: That's one from the debut album from the Chick Corea Electric Band. Electric spelled E-L-E-K-T-R-I-C in this case. Chick Corea's fusion project of the 1980s through the 2000s. Their debut recording is self-titled Chick Corea Electric Band, first released in 1986 on GRP Records. Chick featured on a wide variety of keyboards, including piano and synthesizers. That track also featuring Carlos Rios, guitar, John Petitucci, bass, and Dave Weckl on drums. Other tracks on the release also feature Scott Henderson as the guitarist. We heard Got a Match. From Spain, the Miguel Ángel Gil Quintet before that, Miguel on bass. From 2017 and the album Grooveland, Master Session, we heard Snap High. And that is how we conclude this hour of the program. My name is Jake Longwell. Thank you, as always, for your company. I sincerely hope you enjoyed my selections. Please join me again soon for another exploration of the wide and varied world of modern jazz. Jazz Progressions is distributed by Quality Radio Productions.
1: 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yesteryear, such as Johnny Hodges, Artie Shaw, and Bobby Hackett, to boppers such as Joe Gordon, Phil Woods, and Roy Haynes, to the modernists such as Tony Williams, James Williams, and Terry Lynn Carrington. Meanwhile, stay tuned right here on WETF for the best in jazz all day and all night.
2: Hi, I'm Gloria Krolak, host of Morning Glory. 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

0: just the coolest instrument ever. Played with two or four mallets, player's preference, the vibraphone swings and sings, whispers and whistles, blends in and stands out. 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
2: Welcome to Talking Jazz. My guest today is Lauren Stillman, saxophonist, composer, and we're going to talk about a new album that's about to be released on Newell Records. And it's called Seer and features some wonderful, wonderful musicians, including one of my favorite pianists, Craig Taborn. So welcome, Lauren.
3: Thank you for having me, Monica.
2: It's great to have you. And usually, you know, just to start us out, since not everybody is familiar with everyone, I ask my guests to just give us a synopsis of your background. How did you find this jazz, and how did you, you know, get bitten by the jazz bug?
3: I got bitten probably by around the age 7 or 8 years old, I think, and I started playing pretty young around that age, and I had family influences. My father listened to a lot of jazz. My uncle was a kind of an amateur jazz saxophonist and introduced me to all the people that you're supposed to listen to. That was the initial bite. I studied a lot of classical saxophone as well, so I felt like a lot of my technique facility on the instrument came from studying classical music, but also I wanted to be an improviser. But classical music is something that's really stuck with me until this day. Just continue to practice it, analyze it, understand it, try to keep that as part of my sort of fabric of what I do, as well as jazz and improvised music. I recorded my first record for Soul Note Records, which was an Italian label, a Black Saint Soul Note. I think I was still in high school when I did that. I moved to New York. I went to Manhattan School of Music. I was performing pretty regularly with the Village Vanguard Jazz Orchestra as a sub, doing my own projects around New York and being a side man or side person with, in my early 20s, working with David Liebman and John Abercrombie and Vic Juris, and then later got calls from Charlie Hayden and Paul Motion to play with them. You know, it was like this sort of network of back in the day when we only had sort of telephones and recommendations and there was no internet or YouTube or anything to... It was a simpler time. I just remember sometimes the telephone would ring and you'd just get this crazy call from somebody that wanted to hire you. And it was like, there was something very magical and special about that. Like, hey, it's Paul Motion. You're like, how'd you get my number? It was passed along the grapevine and now I have it. And do you want to play with me? It's like, of course. I reminisce over those times, but you know, so that's sort of how, yeah, the lineage of my career developed, and along the way I had bands and I was always writing music and putting together different projects. I recorded for Fresh Sound Records and Nagel Hair Records and Challenge Records and all the little record labels along the way that I'm not sure how many exist still, but it was a wonderful time and people took chances on me and I appreciate that, just as Elon has with Nouvelle Records as well. So here we are, present day, 2026. Yeah, still doing the thing. Still writing music, still trying to make projects happen, tours happen, still plugging away.
2: Absolutely. I mean, it's the thing we love to do, so why should we stop doing it, right? So, yeah, and that's quite some credentials. Very cool. So let's start listening to some of the tracks on this new recording. This is a very, very intimate and very interactive, and I really enjoyed it. So the first one is called Waterworks. So maybe give us just a quick frame on what we can listen for when we listen to that track.
3: I wish I could turn my camera around and show you Waterworks from my window. I'm looking at Waterworks right now, and it's just beautiful, snow-covered. Well, it's not snow-covered anymore, I'm sorry. But it's just a beautiful peak, and I live in Missoula, Montana now, after being a New Yorker, a worm in the apple for years and years and years. I felt like a kind of a necessary change in pace of life, quality of life. Actually, a lot of the songs on this recording, I do a lot of thinking in nature and in the woods, and as I'm kind of climbing in the outdoors and exploring. And this was called Waterworks, which was a beautiful trail here in Missoula. And it was like a beautiful spring day, and all the wildflowers were out, and I was hiking with my kids. And I started to hear this just sort of long melody that was essentially just crafted out of whole notes. And I felt like, okay, I have to write this down when I get home. And yeah, it was Waterworks. So nothing really more to that. It was just an inspiration.
2: Oh, I love it. Let's take that picture. So let's transport ourselves to Missoula, Montana. Let's imagine we're going hiking on this beautiful path and with spring coming out. And
3: yeah, and these beautiful yellow flowers for about a month here, they just cover they cover the mountain. It's like a painting, you know, inspirational.
2: All right, so here are the yellow flowers. It's that month when they're out and we're hiking, and here comes Waterworks selection, or the first selection from the new album Seer on Newell Records, featuring my guest today, saxophonist Lauren Stillman, together with pianist Craig Taborn and bassist Thomas Morgan.

0: That was Waterworks, a track from the new album Seer by my guest today, saxophonist Lauren Stillman. We were talking about the inspiration, the beautiful mountainside and hiking and nature. I mean, one thing that I do want to talk about is that you studied with Lee Konitz, you played with all these amazing people, but this trio is Craig Taborn and Thomas Morgan. How did you form this trio with these people, and what was here the intention?
1: It was kind of a collaborative effort with Nouvelle. Thomas and I go back to probably met in 1996, and Thomas was like an amazing virtuosic bassist back then as well, and was like, had his amazing vision. We played a lot of duet together. We studied together at Manhattan School of Music. Just playing music together, sometimes we would just play one note for 2 hours. I remember that being a really deep practice session with Thomas, where we were just exploring this one note and how many different sounds we could get out of it. You know, after Manhattan School of Music, we both got busy in our own separate ways, but we did play in a lot of bands together around New York, and then kind of drifted for a while, and then came back, and we ended up at Paul Motion's band together. Well, we did a recording with Paul Motion, but a lot of gigs at the Vanguard together, which was really special. Thomas has always been a really unique and special bassist for me, and, you know, for everybody else. I think anybody you talk to would say the same thing. Just knows how to cradle other musicians, you know, as they do their thing. He knows how to make everybody sound good, you know, including himself. I mean, just such a unique trait. He really listens. Yeah, then we played in Steve Cardenas's band together, and we did this tribute to Paul Motion and Charlie Hayden together. And I had also played with Matt Wilson and Steve Cardenas with Charlie Hayden, so it was sort of half a band that existed with Paul Motion and half a band that existed with Charlie Hayden. And that was a cool record. But I always wanted to do my own project with Thomas. This felt like an opportunity to do that. Craig and I had never worked together before, but it was always on my periphery of people I've wanted to play with and never had gotten to. And I just thought, you know, this combination, Nouvelle was approaching me about, let's do a trio record without drums. And I was like, yes, let's do that, you know. And so much inspiration for me comes from a lot of trios without drums, like Jimmy Giuffre Trio and Jim Hall with Jimmy Giuffre. These were big, really big influences in my development. So I don't know, I don't want to say I was doing a tribute to that, but it was always like I'd never done a record without drums. And there's something really special about doing something without drums. There's the space and the harmonics, the implication of time and rhythm, which is so demanding of the other musicians in the trio. So I wanted to write specifically for this, and I had about a year to put everything together. And as I was putting things together, I was also spending a lot of time, as I do, in nature, camping and hiking, and it just feels like a good place to do that, you know, a good release.
0: We're going to go to Shea Honey, so I guess you have to tell us, where are you and who's Honey?
1: Shea Honey was, that's a different story. That's a wonderful house concert in San Francisco that is run by someone named Frank Hanney, who's like just one of the most devoted jazz fans on the planet. And he just loves to invite musicians over and play in his basement space. It's just such a great vibe. And as I was thinking about this recording, I was like, oh, sit down at the piano while I wait for my taxi to take me to the airport after the concert. And I started writing this song, and out it came. And it was just one of those tunes that, you know, people have that just, it comes out like 2 minutes later and it's fully formed. And when that happens, you're like, wow, I finally did it, you know. I wrote a song in under, whatever, 2 days or 2 weeks or 2 years. Sometimes those special moments happen, and that was one of them where it was like, okay, I just sort of sat down at the piano and played this song. It was, that's the song. Okay, there it is. So it was Shea Honey, and I was happy that I scribbled it down, and then I gave it to Frank Honey before I got to the airport, and I said, here, I just wrote this at your house. So he was excited that we recorded it. And
0: that's a great story. So there must have been a lot of music in that basement floating around that just came in.
1: Oh, yeah, there's tons. Yeah.
0: So, yeah, let's have a listen. What happened in Fred Haney's basement? So yeah. Here's Jay Haney. So this is from the new album Seer, and this is on Newell Records, and by my guest today, saxophonist Lawrence Steelman.

0: That was Shay Henney, and this was a track from the new album Seer. My guest today is saxophonist Paul Stillman. We talked about how the trio was formed. We talked about your background and actually already hinted a little bit at the repertoire. You had two tunes that were inspired by just being there and seemed to actually be come together both pretty quickly. Give us a little more insights on how you put the repertoire together. And obviously there's a lot of intimate interaction. And can you pull that off just in the studio? Or how did you prepare?
1: We didn't prepare. I sort of knew, you know, based on what everybody's schedules were going to be like. And we were really trying to hit a moving target, you know, like getting Craig's schedule and Thomas and me. I'm not as busy as those guys, but yeah, no, it was like, okay, we had this little window period of, you know, one day in the studio, and I was really, really trying to get everybody to, I wanted to finish the music, and this is something I had never done before, which was using GarageBand actually to create like faux tracks of what I kind of envisioned for each one of these songs. You know, they weren't great, but at least it put everybody in the space of like an approximation of how we should play together on this tune or that tune. I think that was helpful for me actually, and that's something I'm going to continue to do as I create recordings, is to use the benefit of these recording programs, software, to just sort of create, you know, you're not going for perfection, but at least you're cueing people into the mood and the idea and the general space of where you want the music to take place and take shape. So that's the first time I had ever done that, and I sent it to everybody along with the music, and then we just did it. We just went for it. Mm-hmm. And I remember at first, you know, the studio had us all in separate spaces. We did, I think, one or two takes in isolation, and said, oh, how does everybody feel? And I said, I feel like I'm in a room without any other musicians with me, you know, like, can we try everything in one space? And we did that, and then it was like, okay, that's when the recording just happened. And then after that, it was just easy, you know, take one to two takes. And I really don't like recording more than two takes on a song. I feel like it just diminishing returns after that. You know, things start to go downhill. Yeah, sorry, I had a lot of material, so it was like, it was really fun to just kind of throw things at people and be like, let's try this one, and the idea just being, we're improvising, we're going for it, we're not doing more than one or two takes, and at the end, we'll just sort of see what sticks and what lands, you know.
0: Wonderful. Yeah, I mean, the music sounds very organic, and I can see how it would be really difficult to do that in isolation booth.
1: Oh, totally. Yeah.
0: Yeah, that makes a lot of sense. So Seer is the title track, and maybe is there a story to what's the background for that song?
1: I don't think this was written on a hike. I think this was just sort of at the piano, fumbling around. I'm not a great piano player, but I'm more of a hunter pecker, you know. But I mean, I can use it for all practical purposes of harmony and melody. Don't ask me to play a Goldberg variation or something. That would, like, on my spare time when I'm practicing, I do a lot of sort of harmonic mapping exercises for myself, mm-hmm. that are sort of outside of the realm of learning standards and, you know, classic repertoire, which is obviously important as well. But I spend a lot of time trying to randomize how harmony is going to work so that I can practice being in the moment of connecting harmony at any time. Like, no matter how random the harmony or inside the harmony is, that I'm always generating sort of a map for myself and a way to randomize improvisation, you know, on a daily basis. Mm-hmm. And Seer was something that came out of that process, and sometimes songs develop out of this process. And this was one of those instances where, wow, I really liked the way this harmony was, and the motion of the harmony was working, and then I started to hear lines. And Seer is sort of a person that can see into the future or can predict things. And I felt like the name was sort of appropriate to the method in which the music was created. It's sort of anticipating or seeing into the future what might come next, you know, and this harmonic activity and this harmonic landscape that I use to practice.
0: And I love the idea of challenging yourself, you know, with maps. I saw that in David Baker's teaching too. He would make these blues maps on different harmonic progressions. Yeah, let's have a listen. So this is title track, actually, of the new album, Seer. And my guest today is Lauren Stillman. And this was recorded together with Thomas Morgan on bass and Craig Taborn on piano.

0: That was Seer, the title track of the new album by my guest today, Lauren Stillman, who you heard on saxophone. Yeah, so we talked about the composition process and the people playing, but I do want to circle back to the wonderful people you got to play with, Paul Motion, Charlie Hayden, John Abercrombie. Not everybody gets... We talked about getting calls in the good old time. Not everybody gets these calls, and it takes certain qualities to be the ones that are the good sight people, so to say. What do you think makes a good collaborator so you get these calls?
1: I just think our most valuable asset is our ability to listen and to respond. So, that's not something that comes easily, I think. It's something

0: some historical knowledge of what is expected in that moment or in the moment of improvisation. So like somebody like Paul Motion, you know, if you were to get a call from him or Charlie Hayden. I mean, I was very familiar with Paul's music before I played with him because, I mean, I just loved his music. I absolutely, his writing, his concept, his vision, everything was just so organic and free, yet within the confines of a lot of the times of harmony and structure. And that's what I thought was so beautiful about it, was just sort of how they deconstructed things with this sensibility, with this astute sensibility of how they were doing it together as a band. And that's something that has always stuck with me. It was like these, and I remember hearing his bands live and being like, just, I feel like I just heard the John Coltrane Quartet or something, you know. This was like really spiritual music for me to hear and to hear the interactions. When Paul Motion called me, I was, not only was I like completely over the moon about the experience, but I was like, okay, now's the time I'm going to sit down with all the recordings and try to memorize all of his music. It's kind of an impossible feat, but I tried as hard as I could to, oh yeah, I know we're going to play this one, we're going to play this one, and I had all these expectations for it. He didn't do a rehearsal or anything. He just, let's meet an hour before the gig and we'll run some songs and then we'll play for a week. Mm-hmm. I was like, wow, this is crazy. And you've never heard me play before. That's crazy. I mean, just the whole thing was just so old school. It was so old guard. And then out comes the folder of music, and I hadn't learned any of the music that he wanted to play. Like, it was all brand new. And here I thought I was like ultra prepared and ultra together and memorized everything. And there were a couple things I memorized that were in there, but for the most part, I was just like, oh, shit, you know. I didn't do any of the homework I was supposed to do. Nonetheless, I think that was an important backbone to have there. And I just remember doing the same with John Abercrombie's music. Like, I wasn't familiar with a lot of his music, and so I just bought every album that he ever did and just listened and tried to play along and transcribe some of his tunes just to understand where is he coming from compositionally, what does he like to do, what is this person doing, you know, what's the concept. And then also listening from a point of view, which is like, if I'm going to play with this person, how am I going to fit in to the music as a musician? And those are really, yeah, those are just really important questions to ask, you know. It's same with anybody. It doesn't matter if it was a big name person, I don't want to say unknown or whatever, but somebody coming up, really doesn't matter. The study and the effort that you put behind learning somebody's music, I think you just learn, you become a better musician every time. And just seeing it from the musical standpoint rather than the, you know, what am I going to do? How am I going to make the band sound better is really where I'm coming from.
1: Those are some really good points, you know, and especially the part of, okay, it's not about me, but I'm going to go in and see how I can make this music better with my contribution. And the historical research, you know, because I see it so often that, especially in Europe, the students go, I don't want to learn standards and all this, you know, I just want to express myself. But it's about getting together and making music together, and you have to find and where you fit in, and the more you know about where it comes from, the better you can do that. So I really appreciate what you're saying here.
0: Yeah, you just said exactly, you hit the nail on the head. I always say to students, like, the more you know, the more you can do. So if we're in this improvised setting and improvised landscape and it goes in this direction and you're not prepared for that, then you're out of the game. it's just that simple. So it's like, the more you can do, the more you know, the more you can do, and the more you study. You know, and we should all just be studying everything, really. I mean, it's all valid, it's all important. I still love, like, engaging in, like, just analyzing music and understanding what's going on. And I think the older I've gotten, the more I've gotten more into the process of understanding more deeply of what an artist's process is, you know, or was, and just trying to get to the bottom of that. What was this person? I spent a lot of time with Béla Bartók's music, which I find really fascinating because it's a completely unique harmonic language. In jazz music, we really kind of like teach

0: how the horizontal theory creates the harmony. And I think that's more of a classical thing. And then when you look at Bartok's music, or, I don't know, Jorge Ligeti, or one of these sort of on the verge of avant-garde, yet also remains tied somehow to the tradition, you see a lot of rule breaking in terms of, well, how did this scale end up with this scale, you know? And it doesn't work, but why does it work? And these are the little pockets where I'm just like, well, what is that sound? I need to know what that sound is. We got way off topic.
1: No, it goes all towards being an endless student, you know. You always learn and you always explore. And maybe sometimes you yell Mayday, or I don't know. That's the track we're going to listen to. Maybe there's a background to Mayday.
0: I think it was a political thing where like things were just really going down the tubes here, as they seem to perpetually do every day, every 6 to 12 hours. There's a new collapse of some sort. I think it was just Mayday, Mayday, Mayday. I was writing this tune, and all I really have on that one.
1: Oh, I hear you. Yeah. So, yeah, we're in the constant state of Mayday these days. So let's hear how that sounds like. So this is from the new album Seer by my guest today, saxophonist, composer Lauren Stillman.

0: That was Mayday, a selection from the new album Seer. My guest today is saxophonist Lauren Stillman. Let's explore just one little further thing about the music and studying, since we talked about learning. I mean, Lee Konitz had a very special approach. You know, he came out of the Lenny Tristano and linear way of learning, long lines, memorizing things. I'm curious, what kind of new exciting directions maybe do you see at the moment? If you would want to pick somebody to study with today and find new directions, who would that be? Despite yourself.
1: a living person?
0: Right. So some new directions maybe right now that you're seeing, you know, maybe if you would come up and, you know, Lee Konitz at the time was somebody with new directions, and who might be somebody moving in directions where I would want to study with that person.
1: There's a really, and she's about 3 or 4 years older than me. Her name is Judith Berkson. Somebody I have studied with but would love to study more with if I had the time to do it, and I keep telling myself, I'm like, you have to call Judith and get back on taking lessons with her again, because she's just bad to the bone. I mean, she knows so much about music and improvised music, and I was actually studying counterpoint with her and just getting my ass kicked, you know, just writing whole notes. It's like, Jesus. Studying species counterpoint. I don't know. I would love to see that there's some kind of fusion between, like, that we can maybe move beyond, like I was saying about the jazz curriculum, especially in schools and universities, that we can move beyond that theoretical language. Mm-hmm. I mean, yeah, of course it's important, and Barry Harris is important, and learning bebop is important. Enclosures, sure. It's nothing new, though. I mean, if you analyze Bach, I mean, it's we're looking at the same thing. We were just, Bach was related to the triad, and Barry Harris and jazz started putting sevenths and ninths and elevenths, and a lot of the tensions still exist in the Bach stuff. And the more I analyze, this is what fascinates me, like I nerd out on this, is just sort of the nuance of dissonance in music, in Bach's music, you know. Before it was part of a chord voicing, it was actually dissonance that arrived in a line. A lot like the Lenny Tristano stuff, too, where we had sort of altered harmony existing over pre-existing harmony or something. But in Lenny Tristano's case, what feels so unique about that is that they don't change the chord necessarily. They're just implying other harmonic features above the chord, you know. Mm-hmm. And then I think later on, as harmony got more advanced, we started integrating those dissonances into the actual chord itself. Mm-hmm. So it's like, what sound do you prefer more? Do you prefer that rub where you have this is adjacent to this, or this is being implied on top of this, or this is actually integrated into the music or into the harmony? I like both, but I have to say my ears prefer more that play a C major 7 chord, but we're playing in the key of B over C. And I like that rub, you know, and I like that tension doesn't exist in the chord. But I'm getting off topic again. I would study more with Judith. I also loved taking lessons with this woman named Ludmila Ulela, and she was a classical composer that worked with, I believe she was a disciple of Bartok. And when I studied with her, I had heard a lot of jazz musicians had worked with her, like Richie Bayrak and Dave Liebman. She was like a guru for a lot of jazz musicians. So I was like, oh, check it out. And at the time, I had this really thick book of hers. It was a theory book, and I couldn't make it past like the first chapter. And I really wanted to study her book with her. And I remember our first lesson, I was really eager, and I had the book. I said, can we start looking through this? And she said, it's just a book. She was like, it's just a way to make money. She said, go home and write and use your ears and come back with something for us to play together. And that was the first assignment. And then I realized, like, this is a really great approach, because we were learning ear training, theory, composition, improvisation, all in one lesson. None of it was separated by classrooms or anything, you know. And this was a really great way, a great format for me to learn. And in doing so, you know, I remember I had these great ambitions to, like, write a string quartet or a woodwind quintet. And she said, well, do you have a woodwind quintet that will play your music? I was like, no. She's like, so why would you write a woodwind quintet? I was like, oh, yeah, totally. You know, she's like, just write duo pieces for us to play, like piano, saxophone. And that's what I did. And sure. every week I would write something new, and I would come in, and that was the lesson. And I just loved that. I just thought it was great. And I wish there was more of that integrated into music education, which was the trial and error, the experimentation, the realization that this person is not a god. They wrote a book. Their theory is not flawless. It's just one way. But I loved this all-in-one encompassing composition, improvisation, theory, harmony, everything. Everything was in one lesson.
0: Yeah, it was super interesting. And yeah, and both the ones you mentioned, I'm honestly not familiar with. So the last one you mentioned, tell me your name again, and where would we find her?
1: Her name was Ludmila Ulela, Uhlela, Ulela. Mm-hmm. Yeah.
0: Okay.
1: Yeah, she passed away, I don't know, maybe 15, 20 years ago, I would say. Mm-hmm. But, you know, I just find, like, the more we can think outside of our rituals and try to integrate things that come from other places, the better off we are, you know. Mm-hmm. Going into the last conversation about the more you know, the more you can do.
0: Actually, yeah. I'm curious. So folk song, you know, maybe that ties in here some to it, because this one has a really interesting harmonic approach. Maybe give us a framework on how we're going to listen to that.
1: It's really just sort of meant to be like a lullaby, a simple melody, you know, with simple harmony.
0: No, that one is not simple.
1: Simple to me. Yeah, I don't know. I was just hearing like a very like diatonic line, and I didn't want it to be anything that was like super jazzed out, you know, just sort of a melody to be played like a folk song.
0: It's like a folk song. It's gorgeous. So let's have a listen. So this is Folk Song from the new album Seer by my guest today, Lauren Stillman, who is the composer, who you'll hear on saxophone, together with Craig Taborn on piano and Thomas Morgan on bass.

0: That was Folk Song from the new album Seer. My guest today is saxophonist Lauren Stillman. Oh, we talked so much about the music. Let's talk about life. What's next? Where can people find the album and some down to the basics?
1: I believe the record, you can buy the recording from the Nouvelle website, which is, I'm just talking off the cuff here. I think it's Nouvelle.com, is that, or NouvelleRecords.com?
0: We can look it up at Nouvelle, just the way it's spelled. It's new, N-E-W, and then V-E-L-L-E. So Nouvelle Records is the thing to find the album Seer. And of course, Lauren Stillman with two L's. Look for that.
1: You can buy the vinyl there, but I think it's also streaming on most platforms as well.
0: And if people want to keep up where you are playing, is there a space place to go?
1: LaurenStillman.com is my website. I probably update my website like once a year, so hopefully there are some dates up there. You know, I'm on all the social media platforms as well. I post gigs all the time. I just, my website tends to get the least traffic, I think, so.
0: Yeah, the Instagram following seems to be the safest to keep up to date. Anything exciting coming up that we should know about?
1: Well, I just had an album come out which features a Danish jazz orchestra called the Odense Jazz Orchestra, and it's music that I wrote. Some of it is actually on the Seer recording, but actually arranged for big band. So, like, these two pairings coincidentally happened around the same time. And so you can hear sort of a trio version and then a large-scale big band version of, like, A Tree Falls, or there's some similar music on both recordings. And it's just interesting to hear the difference between a trio version and a big band version. I'm doing a lot of teaching, so I'm always happy to take new students.
0: There you go. And it's from anywhere in the world. It's possible.
1: It is. Yeah, you can come hang out with me in my weird deconstructed attic.
0: Well, and good luck with remodeling the house. That sounds like a big project, too.
1: Yeah, thank you.
0: So our last one is going to be Victory Lap. Any last words on that?
1: Another one written from nature, from hiking. Victory Lap. I think, you know, this idea of, like, for those who have been out in the woods, like, doing these long adventures, they're sort of like when you anticipate the end of the hike, when you think it's going to be over, but you can't quite remember, I think we're 3 miles away, you know. But it always ends up feeling longer at the end because you're tired, and that's sort of the victory lap there.
0: Well, let's keep that in mind. Well, thank you so much, Lauren, for taking time to talk with us and share some really interesting thoughts. That was a really special conversation. Thank you. So let's listen to one last one. Let's take the victory lap. And this is from the new album Seer on Nouvelle Records by my guest today, Lauren Stillman.

0: Thank you for listening to Talking Jazz. My guest today was saxophonist, composer, educator, Lauren Stillman.
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pianist and band leader Monica Herzig and her band of Sheroes. That was a song called Right Now with Jamie Baum on flute and drummer Rosa Avila opening this jazz hour. Hi, I'm John Hill. I'll be your host. Glad you could join me.

That's music from pianist Leslie Pinchuk, her album Prayer for What Remains. That was Joni Mitchell's tune Banquet. Leslie Pinchuk with bassist Scott Hardy, drummer Michael Sarin, and percussionist Satoshi Takeishi, preceded by pianist Yuen Mi Lee. Introspection, the name of her album. We heard a song called Azure. That featured Vinicius Gomez on guitar, the bassist Matt Cluesi, and drummer Ari Honig, with the addition of violinist Joyce Hammond and violist Lois Martin, as well as trombonist Alan Ferber, with saxophonists John Gordon, Remy LaBouffe, and John Ellis. Yep, 10 pieces in all from Yuen Mi Lee and her album Introspection. Opening the set, vocalist Claire Martin. Claire gave us the tune Do You Ever Wonder, written by Mark Winkler and Chris Gordon. Claire was joined by pianist Martin Sostedt. Niklas Fernquist was the bassist, and the drummer Daniel Fredrickson. The lovely Claire Martin opening that set. I'm the average John Hill, and we're listening to jazz. From The Queen Sings, Dinah Washington with a jazzy travelogue.

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That's saxophonist Sarah Hanahan. Her album is called Among Giants. And indeed, she assembled a band of jazz vets for this, her debut album, in fact. Sarah gathered a group of her mentors and heroes to record and produce the album. A legendary rhythm section, indeed. Her professor from her grad studies at Juilliard at the piano, Mark Carey, with bassist Nat Reeves, her longtime mentor, and a musical hero of hers, drummer Jeff Tane Watts. The album exec produced by Wynton Marsalis and co-produced by another mentor of hers, saxophonist Abraham Burton. Sarah Hanahan, the album Among Giants, that was her original composition, titled Resonance. Out of that, we heard from, of course, Samara Joy from her album Portrait, the song Day by Day, featuring pianist Connor Rohrer, saxophonist Kendrick McAllister, and trombonist Donovan Austin. The bassist was Felix Mossholm and the drummer Evan Sherman. Samara Joy from Portrait. Opening the set, it was alto saxophonist Lakeisha Benjamin from her Phoenix Reimagined album. Lakeisha there with Zakai Curtis at the piano, the bassist Elias Bailey, and the drummer E.J. Strickland. We heard her tune titled New Mornings. Lakeisha Benjamin opening the set. We're listening to jazz.

Unconditional Love, written by Jerry Allen, performed by pianist Miki Yamanaka from her album Chance, with bassist Tyrone Allen and drummer Jimmy McBride, featured by violinist Sarah Caswell. Sarah Caswell's album The Way to You gave us the Kenny Barron classic Voyage, with guitarist Jesse Lewis. Ike Sturm was the bassist, the drummer Jared Schoenig, Chris Dingman was the vibist. Opening the set, Charlie Mingus's Jump Monk, performed by saxophonist band leader Jane Bunnett and her band Makeke. The album called Playing with Fire. Jane, along with Danae Olano at the piano, Yissi Garcia on drums, percussionist Mary Paz, bassist Tylin Marrero, with vocals by Joanna Majoko, Daniela Olano on violin, and special guest guitarist Donna Grantis. I'm John Hill. Thanks for joining me for this special hour of jazz. I'll see you later. Pianist Rachel Z with ESP.

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Harold Mayburn. Paying tribute to a fellow pianist and composer, for that matter, Bobby Timmons. That's Bobby's tune, Dat Gare, of course. That's from Harold's CD called To Love and Be Loved. That's the only solo cut on this CD. In other cuts, Harold is joined by his friend Eric Alexander on tenor, Nat Reeves bass, Jimmy Cobb on drums, and even Freddie Hendricks on trumpet for a couple of cuts on To Love and Be Loved. Dave Schwann here. Thank you so much for joining us, and thank you for your support of the great American music we call jazz. Piano master Kenny Barron up next here with a quintet featuring Stefan Harris on vibes and Drummond on flute, Kiyoshi Kitagawa bass, and Kim Thompson on drums. From the recording Images or Image, here's Kenny's tune called Inside Out.

Kenny Barron with his tune Inside Out. It's from his recording Images. Kenny at the piano, Stefan Harris on vibes, and Drummond on flute, Kiyoshi Kitagawa just driving everybody along on bass there, and Kim Thompson doing the same on drums. You're listening to Jazz with Dave Schwann. Listening to Ann Drummond's flute playing reminds me of another flautist or flutist, Gerald Beckett.

Gerald Beckett from his recording Mood, and music by Wynton Marsalis called Waterfalls, along with Gerald on flute, also playing alto flute there, Ruben Salcedo on tenor sax, Steve McQuarrie piano, Carl Herder bass, and Greg German on drums. You're listening to Jazz with Dave Schwann. Thank you so much for joining us and for your support of this great music, as always. Here is the late, great Cedar Walton with a tune that just about everybody knows.

0: Cedar Walton, with Somewhere Over the Rainbow. No mistaking that tune. That is from Cedar's recording called Voices Deep Within, a good CD with Cedar at the piano, Buster Williams on bass. Willie Jones III is the drummer, and on four cuts on the recording, Vincent Herring on tenor sax. You're listening to Jazz with Dave Schwann. Our thanks once again for joining us. Please stay tuned. We have Ella Fitzgerald, recorded in Berlin in 1962, but not heard until now. Stay with us.
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1: And before we hear from the world's first lady of song, let's hear from a marvelous pianist, Eric Reed.

Eric Reed, who can give us so much inspired music and inspired playing. There is a piece of quiet reflection called Hymn, H-Y-M-N. It's from Eric Reed's recording called Here. And Eric has bassist Rodney Whitaker and drummer Willie Jones III joining him on other cuts. We take you back now to March 25th, 1962 in Berlin. Ella Fitzgerald with her trio at the time that included Paul Smith on piano, Wilfred Middlebrooks on bass, and Stan Levy on drums. This recording was never released commercially until 2020. It's now out on the Verve label called Ella, The Lost Berlin Tapes. Of course, a very famous album that was issued in the 1960s called Ella in Berlin has a classic rendition of Mack the Knife on it. But these performances never were released until now. So, from Ella, The Lost Berlin Tapes, here is the opening cut, Cheek to Cheek.

the world's first lady of song, no one quite like that, Ella Fitzgerald. With Cheek to Cheek, that opens up the CD, Ella, the Lost Berlin Tapes. Recorded March 25th, 1962 at the Sportpalast in Berlin. Paul Smith piano, Wilfred Middlebrooks bass, Stan Levy on drums, and of course Ella Fitzgerald. There are probably any number of reasons as to why this was never issued until now, but certainly am glad that it is out. A wonderful addition, too, I might add, to the Ella in Berlin album, the famous one that did come out in the early 60s that we mentioned a few moments ago. You're listening to Jazz with Dave Schwann. The producer of the recording we just heard was the great Norman Granz, who gave us any number of great recordings and certainly was a very, very big supporter of Ella Fitzgerald, Oscar Peterson, a number of people. And Ella had a number of great pianists accompany her over the years. One of them was Ray Bryant. Here is Ray with his trio from 1978, this recording produced by Norman Granz. The recording called All Blues, the name of the tune, Stick With It.

Ray Bryant. From his recording, All Blues, the opening cut, his tune called Stick With It. Ray at the piano with Sam Jones on bass and Grady Tate on drums. You're listening to Jazz with Dave Schwann. How about a big band of sorts, the Uptown Jazz Tentet? This is from their recording, What's Next, and Wayne Shorter's tune, Infant Eyes.

The Uptown Jazz Tentet from their recording What's Next, with Wayne Shorter's Infant Eyes and a beautiful baritone sax solo from Carl Maraggi. What's next? Jason Tiemann.

That's drummer Jason Teeman and his trio with Played in Three from the recording T-Man. Jason Teeman at the drums with Ed Cherry on guitar, Kyle Kohler on the Hammond B3. We thank you so much for joining us this hour and hope you enjoyed all the great American music we call jazz. Dave Schwann finishing up with the Jazz Crusaders and the Young Rabbits.

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Talk about having some fun. Those guys are Van Morrison, of course, on vocals, Joey DeFrancesco on organ, from their recording You're Driving Me Crazy, and the classic Every Day I Have the Blues, with Van and Joey, Dan Wilson on guitar, Michael Ode on drums, and Troy Roberts on tenor sax. Hello there and welcome. You're listening to the great American music that we call jazz. Dave Schwann here. Thank you so much for joining us, and thank you for your support of this great music. Dave Stryker up next from his recording Blue Soul, joining forces with the WDR Big Band in Germany under the direction of Bob Minzer. Here is Dave's tune called Came

guitarist Dave Stryker with his tune Came to Believe. Dave on guitar. We also heard Johan Horland soloing on alto sax and Hans Decker on drums. Those two players, members of the WDR Big Band, under the direction of Bob Mincer. The band, Bob, and Dave all joining forces on a tremendous recording called Blue Soul. You're listening to Jazz with Dave Schwann. Another guitarist here, a guitar trio led by Ed Cherry. Kyle Kohler is on the Hammond B3 with Anwar Marshall on drums. This is from their recording Soul Tree and a John Coltrane classic, Central Park West.

I had my share. I drank my fill. And even though I'm satisfied,

0: two great artists collaborating, Shirley Horn and Johnny Mandel. Here's to Life. That's the name of the recording from Shirley Horn. Shirley Horn with strings, actually. Here's to Life. These strings and orchestral arrangements under the direction of the late, great Johnny Mandel. Along with the late, great Shirley Horn, pianist Alan Broadbent here with bassist Chuck DeMonaco, Harvey Mason on percussion, and the French horn solo, that beautiful solo, played by Richard Todd. Here's to Life from Shirley Horn. And before we heard from Shirley and Johnny, we heard from Ed Cherry on guitar from his recording Soul Tree and John Coltrane's Central Park West. Along with Ed, Kyle Kohler on the organ, Anwar Marshall on drums. Shirley Horn was Miles Davis's favorite singer, and we have Miles coming up in just a few moments. Stay with us. 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
0: Well, as we mentioned a few moments ago, Shirley Horn was Miles Davis's favorite singer. We don't have Shirley and Miles together here, but we do have Miles from an historic concert at Lincoln Center, February 12th of 1964, which came out on a now classic album called My Funny Valentine. Here is Miles with All Blues.

Miles, live at Lincoln Center, February 12th, 1964, with All Blues. George Coleman there on tenor, Herbie Hancock piano, Ron Carter bass, Tony Williams on drums, and Miles, of course, out front on trumpet. That is from the album My Funny Valentine. From February of 1964, we move right up to May of 2019. This recording from George Coleman, leading a quartet with Harold Mayburn on piano, John Weber the bassist, and Joe Farnsworth on drums. From the recording just called The Quartet, here is Duke Ellington's Prelude to a Kiss.

George Coleman with Duke Ellington's classic prelude to A Kiss. George Coleman and his quartet with George on tenor, Harold Mayburn at the piano, John Weber on bass, and Joe Farnsworth on drums. From the recording, The Quartet. Guitarist Howard Alden up next with another Duke Ellington tune, Black Beauty.

guitarist Howard Alden and his trio from their recording Mysterioso. Of course, that being the name of the tune by Thelonious Monk, we heard a tune by Duke Ellington called Black Beauty. Howard Alden guitar, Frank Tate on bass, and Keith Copeland on drums. You're listening to Jazz with Dave Schwann. Thank you, as always, for your support of the great American music we call jazz. Drummer Steve Fittick up next. He is joined by Joe Mondarelli on trumpet, Xavier Perez on tenor sax, Peter Zack, the pianist, and Michael Karn on bass. Rounding out this quintet on the recording Battle Lines, here's a tune by Steve Fittick, Bebop.

There is drummer Steve Fittick and his quintet with Steve's tune called Bebop Operations, definitely sounding bebopish. From Steve's recording Battle Lines, Steve on drums, Joe Mondarelli trumpet, Xavier Perez tenor, Peter Zach piano, and Michael Karn on bass. And before that, Howard Alden with Black Beauty. We thank you so much for joining us this hour and hope you enjoyed all the great American music we call jazz. Dave Schwann finishing up with Ken Fowser from his recording Right on Time. And stand clear of the closing doors.

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1: Welcome to Talking Jazz. My guest today is Lauren Stillman, saxophonist, composer, and we're going to talk about a new album that's about to be released on Newell Records. And it's called Seer and features some wonderful, wonderful musicians, including one of my favorite pianists, Craig Taborn. So welcome, Lauren.
2: Thank you for having me, Monica.
1: It's great to have you. And usually, you know, just to start us out, since not everybody is familiar with everyone, I ask my guests to just give us a synopsis of your background. How did you find this jazz, and how did you, you know, get bitten by the jazz bug?
2: I got bitten probably by around the age 7 or 8 years old, I think, and I started playing pretty young around that age, and I had family influences. My father listened to a lot of jazz. My uncle was a kind of an amateur jazz saxophonist and introduced me to all the people that you're supposed to listen to. That was the initial bite. I studied a lot of classical saxophone as well, so I felt like a lot of my technique facility on the instrument came from studying classical music, but also I wanted to be an improviser. But classical music is something that's really stuck with me until this day. Just continue to practice it, analyze it, understand it, try to keep that as part of my sort of fabric of what I do, as well as jazz and improvised music. I recorded my first record for Soul Note Records, which was an Italian label, a Black Saint Soul Note. I think I was still in high school when I did that. I moved to New York. I went to Manhattan School of Music. I was performing pretty regularly with the Village Vanguard Jazz Orchestra as a sub, doing my own pro-

0: politics around New York, and being a side man or side person with, in my early 20s, working with David Liebman and John Abercrombie and Vic Juris, and then later got calls from Charlie Hayden and Paul Motion to play with them. You know, it was like this sort of network of back in the day when we only had sort of telephones and recommendations, and there was no internet or YouTube or anything to... It was a simpler time. I just remember sometimes the telephone would ring and you'd just get this crazy call from somebody that wanted to hire you, and it was like there was something very magical and special about that. Like, hey, it's Paul Motion. You're like, how'd you get my number? It was passed along the grapevine, and now I have it, and do you want to play with me? It's like, of course. I reminisce over those times, but, you know. So that's sort of how, yeah, the lineage of my career developed, and along the way I had bands and I was always writing music and putting together different projects. I recorded for Fresh Sound Records and Nagel Hair Records and Challenge Records and all the little record labels along the way that I'm not sure how many exist still, but it was a wonderful time, and people took chances on me, and I appreciate that, just as Elon has with Nouvelle Records as well. So here we are, present day, 2026. Yeah, still doing the thing. Still writing music, still trying to make projects happen, tours happen, still plugging away.
1: Absolutely. I mean, it's the thing we love to do, so why should we stop doing it, right? So, yeah, and that's quite some credentials. Very cool. So let's start listening to some of the tracks on this new recording. This is a very, very intimate and very interactive, and I really enjoyed it. So the first one is called Waterworks. So maybe give us just a quick frame on what we can listen for when we listen to that track.
0: I wish I could turn my camera around and show you Waterworks from my window. I'm looking at Waterworks right now. It's just beautiful, snow-covered. Well, it's not snow-covered anymore, I'm sorry. But it's just a beautiful peak. And I live in Missoula, Montana now, after being a New Yorker, a worm in the apple for years and years and years. It felt like a kind of a necessary change in pace of life, quality of life. Actually, a lot of the songs on this recording, I do a lot of thinking in nature and in the woods, and as I'm kind of climbing in the outdoors and exploring. And this was called Waterworks, which is a beautiful trail here in Missoula. And it was like a beautiful spring day, and all the wildflowers were out, and I was hiking with my kids, and I started to hear this just sort of long melody that was essentially just crafted out of whole notes, and I felt like, okay, I have to write this down when I get home. And yeah, it was Waterworks. So nothing really more to that. It was just an inspiration.
1: Oh, I love it. Let's take that picture. So let's transport ourselves to Missoula, Montana. Let's imagine we're going hiking on this beautiful path, and with spring flowers coming out. And
0: yeah, and these beautiful yellow flowers for about a month here. They just cover they cover the mountain. It's like a painting, you know, inspirational.
1: All right. So here are the yellow flowers. It's that month when they're out and we're hiking, and here comes Waterworks selection, or the first selection from the new album Seer on Newell Records, featuring my guest today, saxophonist Lauren Stillman, together with pianist Craig Taborn and bassist Thomas Morgan.

0: That was Waterworks, a track from the new album Seer by my guest today, saxophonist Lauren Stillman. We were talking about the inspiration, the beautiful mountainside and hiking and nature. I mean, one thing that I do want to talk about is that you studied with Lee Konitz, you played with all these amazing people, but this trio is Craig Taborn, Thomas Morgan. How did you form this trio with these people, and what was here the intention?
1: It was kind of a collaborative effort with Nouvelle. Thomas and I go back to probably met in 1996, and Thomas was like an amazing virtuosic bassist back then as well, and was like, had this amazing vision. We played a lot of duet together. We studied together at Manhattan School of Music. Just playing music together, playing, sometimes we would just play one note for 2 hours. I remember that being a really deep practice session with Thomas, where we were just exploring this one note and how many different sounds we could get out of it. You know, after Manhattan School of Music, we both got busy in our own separate ways, but we did play in a lot of bands together around New York, and then kind of drifted for a while, and then came back, and we ended up at Paul Motion's band together. Well, we did a recording with Paul Motion, but a lot of gigs at the Vanguard together, which was really special. Thomas has always been a really unique and special bassist for me, and, you know, for everybody else. I think anybody you talk to would say the same thing. Just knows how to cradle other musicians, you know, as they do their thing. He knows how to make everybody sound good, you know, including himself. I mean, just such a unique trait. He really listens. Yeah, then we played in Steve Cardenas's band together, and we did this tribute to Paul Motion and Charlie Hayden together. And I had also played with Matt Wilson and Steve Cardenas with Charlie Hayden, so it was sort of half a band that existed with Paul Motion and half a band that existed with Charlie Hayden. And that was a cool record, but I always wanted to do my own project with Thomas. This felt like an opportunity to do that. Craig and I had never worked together before, but it was always on my periphery of people I've wanted to play with and never had gotten to. And I just thought, you know, this combination, Nouvelle was approaching me about, let's do a trio record without drums. And I was like, yes, let's do that. You know, mm-hmm. And so much inspiration for me comes from a lot of trios without drums, like Jimmy Giuffre Trio and Jim Hall with Jimmy Giuffre. These were big, really big influences in my development. So I don't know. I don't want to say I was doing a tribute to that, but it was always like I'd never done a record without drums. And there's something really special about doing something without drums. There's the space and the harmonics, the implication of time and rhythm, which is so demanding of the other musicians in the trio. So I wanted to write specifically for this, and I had about a year to put everything together. And as I was putting things together, I was also spending a lot of time, as I do, in nature, camping and hiking, and it just feels like a good place to do that, you know, a good release.
0: We're going to go to Shea Honey, so I guess you have to tell us, where are you and who's Honey?
1: Shea Honey, that's a different story. That's a wonderful house concert in San Francisco that is run by someone named Frank Hanney, who's like just one of the most devoted jazz fans on the planet. And he just loves to invite musicians over and play in his basement space. It's just such a great vibe. And as I was thinking about this recording, I was like, oh, sit down at the piano while I wait for my taxi to take me to the airport after the concert. And I started writing this song, and out it came. And it was just one of those tunes that, you know, people have that just, it comes out like 2 minutes later and it's fully formed. And when that happens, you're like, wow, I finally did it, you know. I wrote a song in under, whatever, 2 days or 2 weeks or 2 years. Sometimes those special moments happen, and that was one of them where it was like, okay. I just sort of sat down at the piano and played this song. And it was, that's the song. Okay, there it is. So it was Shea Honey, and I was happy that I scribbled it down, and then I gave it to Frank Honey before I got to the airport, and I said, here, I just wrote this at your house. So he was excited that we recorded it. And
0: that's a great story. So there must have been a lot of music in that basement floating around that just came in.
1: Oh, yeah, there's tons. Yeah.
0: So, yeah, let's have a listen what happened in Fred Haney's basement. So yeah. Here's Jay Haney. So this is from the new album Seer, and this is on New Well Records, and by my guest today, saxophonist Lawrence Dielman.

0: That was Shay Henny, and this was a track from the new album Seer. My guest today is saxophonist Paul Stillman. We talked about how the trio was formed, we talked about your background, and actually already hinted a little bit at the repertoire. You had two tunes that were inspired by just being there and seemed to actually be come together both pretty quickly. Give us a little more insights on how you put the repertoire together. And obviously there's a lot of intimate interaction. And can you pull that off just in the studio, or how did you prepare?
1: We didn't prepare. I sort of knew, you know, based on what everybody's schedules were going to be like, and we were really trying to hit a moving target, you know, like getting Craig's schedule and Thomas and me. I'm not as busy as those guys, but yeah, no, it was like, okay, we had this little window period of, you know, one day in the studio, and I was really, really trying to get everybody to, I wanted to finish the music, and this is something I had never done before, which was using GarageBand actually to create like faux tracks of what I kind of envisioned for each one of these songs. You know, they weren't great, but at least it put everybody in the space of like an approximation of how we should play together on this tune or that tune. I think that was helpful for me actually, and that's something I'm going to continue to do as I create recordings, is to use the benefit of these recording programs, software, to just sort of create, you know, you're not going for perfection, but at least you're cueing people into the mood and the idea and the general space of where you want the music to take place and take shape. So that's the first time I had ever done that, and I sent it to everybody along with the music, and then we just did it. We just went for it. Mm-hmm. And I remember at first, you know, the studio had us all in separate spaces. We did, I think, one or two takes in isolation, and said, oh, how does everybody feel? And I said, I feel like I'm in a room without any other musicians with me, you know, like, can we try everything in one space? And we did that, and then it was like, okay, that's when the recording just happened. And then after that, it was just easy, you know, take one to two takes. And I really don't like recording more than two takes on a song. I feel like it just diminishing returns after that. You know, things start to go downhill. Yeah, sorry, I had a lot of material, so it was like, it was really fun to just kind of throw things at people and be like, let's try this one, and the idea just being, we're improvising, we're going for it, we're not doing more than one or two takes, and at the end we'll just sort of see what sticks and what lands, you know.
0: Wonderful. Yeah, I mean, the music sounds very organic, and I can see how it would be really difficult to do that in isolation booth.
1: Oh, totally. Yeah.
0: Yeah, that makes a lot of sense. So Seer is the title track, and maybe is there a story to what's the background for that song?
1: I don't think this was written on a hike. I think this was just sort of at the piano, fumbling around. I'm not a great piano player, but I'm more of a hunter pecker, you know. But I mean, I can use it for all practical purposes of harmony and melody. Don't ask me to play a Goldberg variation or something. That would, like, on my spare time when I'm practicing, I do a lot of sort of harmonic mapping exercises for myself, mm-hmm. that are sort of outside of the realm of learning standards and, you know, classic repertoire, which is obviously important as well. But I spend a lot of time trying to randomize how harmony is going to work so that I can practice being in the moment of connecting harmony at any time. Like, no matter how random the harmony or inside the harmony is, that I'm always generating sort of a map for myself and a way to randomize improvisation, you know, on a daily basis. Mm-hmm. And Seer was something that came out of that process, and sometimes songs develop out of this process. And this was one of those instances where, wow, I really liked the way this harmony was, and the motion of the harmony was working, and then I started to hear lines. And Seer is sort of a person that can see into the future or can predict things. And I felt like the name was sort of appropriate to the method in which the music was created. It's sort of anticipating or seeing into the future what might come next, you know, and this harmonic activity and this harmonic landscape that I use to practice.
0: And I love the idea of challenging yourself, you know, with maps. I saw that in David Baker's teaching too. He would make these blues maps on different harmonic progressions. Yeah, let's have a listen. So this is title track, actually, of the new album, Seer. And my guest today is Lauren Stillman. And this was recorded together with Thomas Morgan on bass and Craig Taborn on piano. Mm-hmm.

0: That was Seer, the title track of the new album by my guest today, Lauren Stillman, who you heard on saxophone. Yeah, so we talked about the composition process and the people playing, but I do want to circle back to the wonderful people you got to play with, Paul Motion, Charlie Hayden, Joan Abercrombie. Not everybody gets... We talked about getting calls in the good old time. Not everybody gets these calls, and it takes certain qualities to be the ones that are the good sight people, so to say. What do you think makes a good collaborator so you get these calls?
1: I just think our most valuable asset is our ability to listen and to respond. So, and that's not something that comes easily. I think it's something that really you have to train for. Just the ability to listen deeply and respond with empathy and with some historical knowledge of what is expected in that moment or in the moment of improvisation. So like somebody like Paul Motion, you know, if you were to get a call from him or Charlie Hayden. I mean, I was very familiar with Paul's music before I played with him because, I mean, I just loved his music. I absolutely, his writing, his concept, his vision, everything was just so organic and free, yet within the confines of a lot of the times of harmony and structure. And that's what I thought was so beautiful about it, was just sort of how they deconstructed things with this sensibility, with this astute sensibility of how they were doing it together as a band. And that's something that has always stuck with me. It was like these, and I remember hearing his bands live and being like, just, I feel like I just heard the John Coltrane Quartet or something. Mm-hmm. You know, this was like really spiritual music for me to hear and to hear the interactions. When Paul Motion called me, I was, not only was I like completely over the moon about the experience, but I was like, okay, now's the time I'm going to sit down with all the recordings and try to memorize all of his music. It's kind of an impossible feat, but I tried as hard as I could to, oh yeah, I know we're going to play this one, we're going to play this one, and I had all these expectations for it. He didn't do a rehearsal or anything, he just, let's meet an hour before the gig and we'll run some songs and then we'll play for a week. Mm-hmm. I was like, wow, this is crazy. And you've never heard me play before. That's crazy. I mean, just the whole thing was just so old school. It was so old guard. And then out comes the folder of music and I hadn't learned any of the music that he wanted to play. Like, it was all brand new. And here I thought I was like ultra prepared and ultra together and memorized everything. And there were a couple things I memorized that were in there, but for the most part, I was just like, oh, shit, you know. I didn't do any of the homework I was supposed to do. Nonetheless, I think that was an important backbone to have there. And I just remember doing the same with John Abercrombie's music. Like, I wasn't familiar with a lot of his music, and so I just bought every album that he ever did and just listened and tried to play along and transcribe some of his tunes just to understand where is he coming from compositionally, what does he like to do, what is this person doing, you know, what's the concept. And then also listening from a point of view, which is like, if I'm going to play with this person, how am I going to fit in to the music as a musician? And those are really, yeah, those are just really important questions to ask, you know. It's same with anybody. It doesn't matter if it was a big name person, I don't want to say unknown or whatever, but somebody coming up, really doesn't matter. The study and the effort that you put behind learning somebody's music, I think you just learn, you become a better musician every time. And just seeing it from the musical standpoint rather than the, you know, what am I going to do? How am I going to make the band sound better is really where I'm coming from.
0: Those are some really good points, you know, and especially the part of, okay, it's not about me, but I'm going to go in and see how I can make this music better with my contribution. And the historical research, you know, because I see it so often that, especially in Europe, the students go, I don't want to learn standards and all this, you know, I just want to express myself. But it's about getting together and making music together, and you have to find and where you fit in, and the more you know about where it comes from, the better you can do that. So I really appreciate what you're saying here.
1: Yeah, you just said exactly, you hit the nail on the head. I always say to students, like, the more you know, the more you can do. So if we're in this improvised setting and improvised landscape and it goes in this direction and you're not prepared for that, then you're out of the game. It's just that simple. So it's like, the more you can do, the more you know, the more you can do, and the more you study, you know, and we should all just be studying everything, really. I mean, it's all valid, it's all important. I still love, like, engaging in, like, just analyzing music and understanding what's going on. And I think the older I've gotten, the more I've gotten more into the process of understanding more deeply of what an artist's process is, you know, or was, and just trying to get to the bottom of that. What was this person? I spent a lot of time with Béla Bartók's music, which I find really fascinating because it's a completely unique harmonic language. In jazz music, we really kind of, like, teach a sort of a set curriculum of, you know, scale, chord theory. This is the scale that belongs with the chord. We don't talk so much about how the horizontal theory creates the harmony. And I think that's more of a classical thing. And then when you look at Bartók's music, or, I don't know, Jorgi Ligeti, or one of these sort of on the verge of avant-garde, yet also remains tied somehow to the tradition, you see a lot of rule breaking in terms of, well, how did this scale end up with this scale, you know? Mm-hmm. And it doesn't work, but why does it work? And these are the little pockets where I'm just like, well, what is that sound? I need to know what that sound is. We got way off topic.
0: No, it goes all towards being an endless student. You know, you always learn and you always explore. And maybe sometimes you yell Mayday, or I don't know. That's the track we're going to listen to. Maybe there's a background to Mayday.
1: I think it was a political thing where, like, things were just really going down the tubes here, as they seem to perpetually do every day, every 6 minute to 12 hours. There's a new collapse of some sort. I think it was just Mayday, Mayday, Mayday. I was writing this tune, and all I really have on that one.
0: Oh, I hear you. Yeah. So, yeah, we're in the constant state of Mayday these days. So let's hear how that sounds like. So this is from the new album Seer by my guest today, saxophonist, composer Lauren Stillman.

0: That was Mayday, a selection from the new album Seer. My guest today is saxophonist Lauren Stillman. Let's explore just one little further thing about the music and studying, since we talked about learning. I mean, Lee Konitz had a very special approach. You know, he came out of the Lenny Tristano and linear way of learning, long lines, memorizing things. I'm curious, what kind of new exciting directions maybe do you see at the moment? If you would want to pick somebody to study with today and find new directions, who would that be? Despite yourself.
1: a living person?
0: Right. So some new directions maybe right now that you're seeing, you know, maybe if you would come up and, you know, Lee Konitz at the time was somebody with new directions, and who might be somebody moving in directions where you would gonna, I would want to study with that person.
1: There's a really, and she's about 3 or 4 years older than me. Her name is Judith Berkson. Somebody I have studied with but would love to study more with if I had the time to do it. And I keep telling myself, I'm like, you have to call Judith and get back on taking lessons with her again, because, yeah, she's just bad to the bone. I mean, she knows so much about music and improvised music. And I was actually studying counterpoint with her and just getting my ass kicked, you know, just writing whole notes. It's like, Jesus. Studying species counterpoint. I don't know. I would love to see that there's some kind of fusion between, like, that we can maybe move beyond, like I was saying about the jazz curriculum, in especially in schools and universities, that we can move beyond that theoretical language. Mm-hmm. I mean, yeah, of course it's important, and Barry Harris is important, and learning bebop is important. Enclosures, sure. It's nothing new, though. I mean, if you analyze Bach, I mean, it's we're looking at the same thing. We were just, Bach was related to the triad, and Barry Harris and jazz started putting sevenths and ninths and elevenths, and a lot of the tensions still exist in the Bach stuff. And the more I analyze, this is what fascinates me, like I nerd out on this, is just sort of the nuance of dissonance in music, in Bach's music. You know, before it was part of a chord voicing, it was actually dissonance that arrived in a line, a lot like the Lenny Tristano stuff too, where we had sort of altered harmony existing over pre-existing harmony or something. But in Lenny Tristano's case, what feels so unique about that is that they don't change the chord necessarily. They're just implying other harmonic features above the chord, you know. Mm-hmm. And then I think later on, as harmony got more advanced, we started integrating those dissonances into the actual chord itself. Mm-hmm. So it's like, what sound do you prefer more? Do you prefer that rub where you have this is adjacent to this, or this is being implied on top of this, or this is actually integrated into the music or into the harmony? I like both, but I have to say my ears prefer more that play a C major 7 chord, but we're playing in the key of B over C. And I like that rub, you know, and I like that tension doesn't exist in the chord. But I'm getting off topic again. I would study more with Judith. I also loved taking lessons with this woman named Ludmila Ulela, and she was a classical composer that worked with, well, she was a disciple of Bart Bartok. And when I studied with her, I had heard a lot of jazz musicians had worked with her, like Richie Bayrak and Dave Liebman. She was like a guru for a lot of jazz musicians. So I was like, oh, check it out. And at the time, I had this really thick book of hers. It was a theory book, and I couldn't make it past like the first chapter. And I really wanted to study her book with her. And I remember our first lesson, I was really eager, and I had the book. I said, can we start looking through this? And she said, it's just a book. She's like, it's just a way to make money. She said, go home and write and use your ears and come back with something for us to play together. And that was the first assignment. And then I realized, like, this is a really great approach, because we were learning ear training, theory, composition, improvisation, all in one lesson. None of it was separated by classrooms or anything, you know. And this was a really great way, a great format for me to learn. And in doing so, you know, I remember I had these great ambitions to, like, write a string quartet or a woodwind quintet. And she said, well, do you have a woodwind quintet that will play your music? I was like, no. She's like, so why would you write a woodwind quintet? I was like, oh, yeah, totally. You know, she's like, just write duo pieces for us to play, like piano, saxophone. And that's what I did. And sure. every week I would write something new and I would come in, and that was the lesson. And I just loved that. I just thought it was great. And I wish there was more of that integrated into music education, which was the trial and error, the experimentation, the realization that this person is not a god. They wrote a book. Their theory is not flawless. It's just one way. But I loved this all-in-one encompassing composition, improvisation, theory, harmony, everything. Everything was in one lesson.
0: Yeah, it was super interesting. And yeah, and both the ones you mentioned, I'm honestly not familiar with. So the last one you mentioned, tell me your name again, and where would we find her?
1: Her name was Ludmila Ulela, Uhlela, Ulela. Mm-hmm. Yeah.
0: Okay.
1: Yeah, she passed away, I don't know, maybe 15, 20 years ago, I would say. Mm-hmm. But, you know, I just find, like, the more we can think outside of our rituals and try to integrate things that come from other places, the better off we are, you know. Mm-hmm. Going into the last conversation about the more you know, the more you can do.
0: Actually, yeah. I'm curious. So folk song, you know, maybe that ties in here some to it, because this one has a really interesting harmonic approach. Maybe give us a framework on how we're going to listen to that.
1: It's really just sort of meant to be like a lullaby, a simple melody, you know, with simple harmony.
0: No, that one is not simple.
1: Simple to me. Yeah, I don't know. I was just hearing like a very like diatonic line, and I didn't want it to be anything that was like super jazzed out, you know, just sort of a melody to be played like a folk song.
0: It's like a folk song. It's gorgeous. So let's have a listen. So this is Folk Song from the new album Seer by my guest today, Lauren Stillman, who is the composer, who you'll hear on saxophone, together with Craig Taborn on piano and Thomas Morgan on bass.

0: That was Folk Song from the new album Seer. My guest today is saxophonist Lauren Stillman. Oh, we talked so much about the music. Let's talk about life. What's next? Where can people find the album and some down to the basics?
1: I believe the record, you can buy the recording from the Nouvelle website, which is, I'm just talking off the cuff here. I think it's Nouvelle.com, is that, or NouvelleRecords.com?
0: We can look it up at Nouvelle, just the way it's spelled. It's new, N-E-W, and then V-E-L-L-E. So Nouvelle Records is the thing to find the album Seer. And of course, Lauren Stillman with two L's. Look for that.
1: You can buy the vinyl there, but I think it's also streaming on most platforms as well.
0: And if people want to keep up where you are playing, is there a space place to go?
1: LaurenStillman.com is my website. I probably update my website like once a year, so hopefully there are some dates up there. You know, I'm on all the social media platforms as well. I post gigs all the time. I just, my website tends to get the least traffic, I think, so.
0: Yeah, the Instagram following seems to be the safest to keep up to date. Anything exciting coming up that we should know about?
1: Well, I just had an album come out which features a Danish jazz orchestra called the Odense Jazz Orchestra, and it's music that I wrote. Some of it is actually on the Seer recording, but actually arranged for big band. So, like, these two pairings coincidentally happened around the same time. And so you can hear sort of a trio version and then a large-scale big band version of, like, A Tree Falls, or there's some similar music on both recordings. And it's just interesting to hear the difference between a trio version and a big band version. I'm doing a lot of teaching, so I'm always happy to take new students.
0: There you go. And it's from anywhere in the world. It's possible.
1: It is. Yeah, you can come hang out with me in my weird deconstructed attic.
0: Well, and good luck with remodeling the house. That sounds like a big project, too.
1: Yeah, thank you.
0: So our last one is going to be Victory Lap. Any last words on that?
1: Another one written from nature, from hiking. Victory Lap. I think, you know, this idea of, like, for those who have been out in the woods, like, doing these long adventures, they're sort of like when you anticipate the end of the hike, when you think it's going to be over, but you can't quite remember. I think we're 3 miles away, you know. But it always ends up feeling longer at the end because you're tired, and that's sort of the victory lap there.
0: Well, let's keep that in mind. Well, thank you so much, Lauren, for taking time to talk with us and share some really interesting thoughts. That was a really special conversation. Thank you. So let's listen to one last one. Let's take the victory lap. And this is from the new album Seer on Nouvelle Records by my guest today, Lauren Stillman.

Indianapolis. Previous shows are also on my YouTube channel, Monica Herzig, MonikaHerzig. 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
2: Hello, jazz friends. I'm Leslie Fuller, a.k.a. 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This hour, we're going to hear The Blues Side. This terrific concert is off of Pierce Vaughn's video channel from a live performance at the Indianapolis Arts Center. You're going to hear vocalist and harmonica player Tad Robinson, vocalist and guitarist Gordon Bonham, vocalist Rebecca Muldrum, Rob Dixon on the sax, Kevin Anker on the keys, Kenny Phelps on the drums, and keyboardist Reggie Bishop. The Blues Side is a band that Rob Dixon, a.k.a. The Mayor, put together to showcase Indianapolis's best musicians.

0: food. All right. Thank you so very much. We're going to do one of my tunes, a little thing from my most recent album, a thing I call Changes. I hope you like it.
1: Two. Why? Two.

Mm-hmm.

Gordon and I hung out last night, and he was like, we could do this song, and I was like, we could, so we're gonna do it.

jazz friends. 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I'm your host, Leslie Fuller, a.k.a. Indie Jazz Bell. This hour, we heard vocalist and harmonica player Tad Robinson, vocalist and guitarist Gordon Bonham, Kevin Anker on the keys, vocalist Rebecca Muldrum, Rob Dixon, a.k.a. The Mayor, on the tenor sax, Kenny Phelps on the drums. Rob Dixon, who is known as The Mayor, created the blues side to showcase Indy's best musicians. I'd like to thank the staff of WETF, Everett Green for his vocal talent on the intro, and anyone listening, let's jazz the world like it's never been jazzed before.

0: This is Brent Benulis, host of Collector's Choice, inviting you to join me here at WETF on Wednesdays at noon for a session of jazz from New England, during which we will listen to jazz giants of yesteryear, such as Johnny Hodges, Artie Shaw, and Bobby Hackett, to boppers such as Joe Gordon, Phil Woods, and Roy Haynes, to the modernists such as Tony Williams, James Williams, and Terry Lynn Carrington. Meanwhile, stay tuned right here on WETF for the best in jazz all day and all night.
1: Hi, I'm Gloria Krolak, host of Morning Glory. 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